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A guten Tag und a guten Woch, liebe Zuhörers. 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

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We have three Jewish programs on 3ZZZ, the Hebrew program on Fridays at 3 p.m, the English program on Wednesday nights at 9 p.m, and of course the Yiddish program every Sunday at 11 a.m. In unser heutigen Programm wollen wir hören die letzten Neues von unserer jüdischer Welt, a Geschichte und schöne Lieder. 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Wir schicken eine Refuah Shleima zu alle welche was leiden und wir wünschen euch allemen a Gichen gesund werden. 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Wir haben heute angehoben unser Programm mit the Yiddish International Radio Hour by Bruce Adler. Und jetzt die heutige Neues.

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2: 続いては日本語放送をお届けします。

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0: in Tehran, where she was permitted to report only on condition that her material would not appear on the BBC's Persian news services.
1: I remember it as if it was yesterday. It was June 1989, at Tehran's Laleh Hotel, once part of the American luxury intercontinental chain. Then it was famous for the US flag painted on the floor inside the front door. It meant you had to walk across it and insult the stars and stripes of America. It was my first trip to Tehran. An Iranian journalist sitting with me in the lobby offered an insight into her country. We swing from one extreme to the other, she explained. In 1979, we went from the rule of the extremely pro-Western Shah to the extremely conservative Islamic Republic. One day, she confidently assessed, we will find the middle. We were meeting at an historic turning point. Iran had just buried its revolution's founding leader, Ayatollah Khomeini. The world wondered who would replace him and where was Iran heading now. The funeral in 1989 was chaotic. In the frenzied stampede of mourners, the Ayatollah's flimsy wooden casket burst. His white shrouded body tumbled into the crush. Panicked security forces struggled to snatch him and finally, after some struggle, ferried him away in a helicopter. The next day, the procession proceeded with a sturdier, locked coffin. I kept thinking about that time this week when I was in Tehran to cover the funeral of his successor, Ayatollah Khamenei. This time, the organizers ensured there would be no repeat of that mess. Knowing much more about the projection of power, they choreographed a week-long spectacle of public mourning. The cleric's coffin was transported from one city to the next, five cities in all, including two in neighboring Iraq. The event of the century, the organizers exclaimed. The crowds were huge at every stop. How many is impossible to say. And it's hard to say who was there. A throng of the deeply bereaved and those who were bussed in. The religious who revered him. The curious who reviled him. And this time, too, the human flood which filled the streets slowed and stopped the procession. In Tehran, the Ayatollah's casket, painted in the green, red and white of Iran's flag, was set on a flatbed truck, decorated with ornate latticework and Arabic Islamic script. But in the Iraqi holy city of Karbala, men weeping and wailing pushed and shoved, wrestling to touch the coffin as it was carried on hands through the crowds. And this time, four other coffins made this journey. One of the Ayatollah's daughters, a son-in-law, a daughter-in-law, and a grandchild, Zara, just 14 months old. All of them killed in the U.S.-Israeli airstrikes in the first hours of the war on February 28th. This time, religious and political symbolism were meshed. In seas of mourners clad in black, the brightest color was red. Red religious flags symbolizing blood and revenge. And placards spelt it out in red and white, kill Trump and kill Netanyahu. Where is Iran heading now? 37 years ago, when Ayatollah Khamenei assumed the mantle of top cleric, even he knew he could not match the stature of his predecessor. But year after year, the second supreme leader built his base, strengthened the Islamic Revolutionary Guard Corps, and he ruled with a firm fist, weakening reformists who emerged within his ranks, suppressing the cyclical waves of protests. And through it all, he remained deeply distrustful of the United States, but he calculated cautiously to avoid direct confrontation. In the end, the leader whose worldview was defined by the slogans "Death to America, Death to Israel," was killed by their warplanes, and his revolutionary guards, who've mushroomed into an economic and security juggernaut, now play an outsized role in the system he leaves behind. Where is that middle the Iranian journalist told me about so long ago? Perhaps there were glimpses of it down through the decades. In 2009, in the protests after disputed elections, when Iranians took to the streets, calling for reform, not regime change, but their voices weren't heard. Or in 2015, in the celebration in the streets, when Iran signed a nuclear accord with world powers, including the US, and Iranians dared to hope their lives would get better. But President Trump pulled out of that deal in his first term. On a hot day in Tehran, as the procession surged past, two women, clad in black, like all the other mourners, pulled me aside. You must listen to the voices of the

0: real revolution, one whispered. Not those voices, she emphasized, gesturing to the crowd. The protesters, she said, on these same streets 6 months ago, when security forces killed many thousands. And then they melted back into the multitude. There's still no middle ground in Iran, now ruled by its third supreme leader. Now it's Mujtaba Khamenei, severely injured in the attacks which killed his father and not seen in public since, leaving everyone to wonder and to worry again. Where is Iran heading next?
1: Lise Doucette. Before last week's NATO summit in Ankara, President Trump held a phone call with Vladimir Putin to discuss the ongoing war in Ukraine. Even as Russian forces claim to have taken new territory in the eastern Donbass region, the Ukrainians have been striking deep inside Russia. During his meeting with the US leader in Turkey, President Zelensky joked that it was difficult for him to go to Moscow because there are a lot of Ukrainian drones there. Some of those drones have been hitting major oil refineries, which has led to petrol shortages and fueled a sense of unease among Russians about the direction of the conflict. James Landale, who recently reported from Kyiv, has been gauging public opinion in Moscow. That's given him a rare perspective and some extra challenges.
2: You are a deceiver, the security officer said. I am deporting you immediately. My visit to Moscow was not beginning well. For several hours at the airport, I had been handed from official to official, but here I was, finally, in front of a man who seemed to have ultimate authority over whether I would be allowed through customs or packed off home on the first available flight. He was suspicious of my temporary work phone, which had few photos or contacts. But what left him most unimpressed was the fact I had been to Ukraine recently and often. Why do you go there? He asked. Do you not love Russia? And it took some further negotiation before he changed his mind and let me on my way. But it struck me on one level the officer was right. It was unusual for anyone to visit Kyiv and Moscow in the space of a few months. For a journalist, it was a rare chance to report a war from both sides of the fence. So how do the two capitals differ after more than 4 years of fighting? Here, young men throng the streets. In Kyiv, less so. Many there are either on the front, hiding from the draft, or living abroad. In Moscow, one sees few people in uniform. In the Ukrainian capital, they are ubiquitous. And Muscovites do not have the red-eyed fatigue of a people living under almost nightly air raids. I go for an evening stroll in Gorky Park, and it's packed with friends and families, all making the most of a brief Moscow summer. They're walking, swimming, dancing, drinking, eating. But it feels different to Kyiv. Their people enjoy themselves when they can, despite the war, cherishing what precious moments of normality they can find. But here in Moscow, they are living, it seems, almost apart from the war, as if not quite acknowledging its existence. Of course, that's not to say people here are ignorant of the conflict. It's on the news and in the papers. And in recent weeks, the residents of Moscow and St. Petersburg have seen black smoke cloud their horizons as oil refineries burn in the wake of Ukrainian attacks. The fuel for their cars is growing harder to find. We spent a day visiting petrol stations around Moscow. Almost all had queues, some short, some long. Those that had none were closed. Waiting drivers expressed genuine frustration and anxiety. They blamed the war, but at a tangent. Andrei spoke of geopolitics. Valeri pointed to military actions. What none would do is attribute responsibility. In our country, Elmar said, you can't say who or what is to blame. To discuss this, we went to meet Nina Khrushcheva, great-granddaughter of the Soviet leader Nikita Khrushchev and a distinguished professor of international relations. Sitting in a leafy park in northern Moscow, she told us President Putin was unlikely to bend to any economic pressure, not least because of the paradoxical view she said many people hold. Russians don't want the war, she told us. But in a very Russian manner, they have ended up agreeing with him fighting the war. They tolerate and adjust to him fighting it. This ability to hold two seemingly opposing views at once sounded very familiar, but it took me a moment to realise I'd heard echoes of this on the streets of Kiev. Many people there say they, of course, support the war to defend their homeland, but they also say they're tired and just want all the death and destruction to end. In other words, there is, despite everything, a shared view between at least some Russians and Ukrainians. They support the war, but they want it to end. In such contradiction and commonality lies, perhaps, a small shard of hope.
1: James Landale. You're listening to From Our Own Correspondent here on the BBC World Service with me, James Kamarasamy. Whatever the views of the Russian public, there's little sign that Russia's leadership wants the war to end. In the run-up to the NATO summit, there were more devastating attacks across Ukraine, including ballistic missile and drone strikes on Kyiv, which killed dozens of civilians. Ukraine's military commanders, meanwhile, claim that Russian forces on the ground have lost momentum, and senior Ukrainian officials are once again talking openly about retaking Crimea. But in the background, there remains an enormous human cost to this war, with hundreds of thousands of Ukrainian soldiers left to live with its physical and psychological scars. Lucy Ash has been to Western Ukraine to visit a pioneering therapeutic retreat for battle-weary troops.
3: As you walk into Rasohi, you hear the warbles of swallows and the rhythmic hammering of woodpeckers. Only the occasional scooter or car passes by. The village in the foothills of the Carpathians is just a few minutes' drive from the Polish border. It is as far away from the war as you can get inside Ukraine. This morning, a group of 20 people have arrived in an old school bus and are tucking into buckwheat porridge and fried eggs. They're sitting at a long trestle table in a studio originally built for an artist's colony with colourful paintings on the walls. These servicemen and women are all from the 704th Brigade, a radiological, chemical and biological defence unit. They're on a three-month recovery and rehabilitation programme after combat deployments. Their roles range from hazardous materials and decontamination work in places like the Chernobyl exclusion zone to frontline operations. On their last deployment, they helped engineering units install obstacles and anti-drone nets around the roads in eastern Ukraine while under constant shelling. After breakfast, the soldiers are introduced to Nastya and Maxim, a husband and wife team of psychologists. Nastya asks them to sit in a circle and holds up a stuffed toy, a furry octopus. The octopus is passed around and whoever has it talks about their experiences. "Should we talk about the bad stuff?" she says. "Yes, because it's impossible to forget some of the things you have witnessed, so you need to address them." Ihor from Zaporizhia is the first to speak. A mechanic, he initially volunteered in 2015. He'd just got married when the full-scale invasion began. "I hardly ever see my wife," he mumbles. "I'm so sick of war. I just want to be back at home in my village growing tomatoes and cucumbers." Maxim invites the group to look at the photos on their phones that bring them joy, whether it's pictures of loved ones, their dog, or their vegetable garden. "Use any time off in a positive way," he urges. "Renovate your house or take your children to the seaside. Snatch moments of happiness whenever you can," he goes on. "Because you can't influence the war situation. You can only adapt." One middle-aged woman with bouffant hair breaks down when handed the toy. She's the unit's bookkeeper and her husband is a sapper. "We're a military family, proud to serve," she sobs. "But I'm scared of losing my child." Her son, who's also in a demining unit, is barely out of his teens. He's below the conscription age of 25, but he wanted to go. Not everyone here volunteered. Taras, a former plumber in a grey T-shirt, says he no longer wants to see friends. He takes solitary walks in the forest and can sleep only after glugging glass after glass of cognac. Later, when we're alone, he tells me police grabbed him off the street on his way home from work last May and took him straight to a recruitment centre. His first tour was manageable, he says, but his second deployment still haunts him. One morning in the Kharkiv region, several of his comrades were killed by a Lancet drone, one of the deadliest Russian weapons, which can hover in the air for 40 minutes waiting for their prey. Taras only survived because he was cooking borscht that day back at the base. It was my turn to make lunch, he says. Then I got the phone call. I spent every waking moment with those guys, and suddenly they were gone. I couldn't process it. Nastya says acute stress activates the brain's survival mode, which may save you in combat, but can be dangerous in civilian life. She fears a mental health crisis is looming for the country. People join the army and are taught how to kill, she points out. But when they come home, nobody teaches them how to live.
1: Lucy Ash there. In the 1960s and 70s, Algiers was one of the hotspots of world revolution, a magnet for rebels and anti-colonial movements of all stripes. The Algerian capital was a place filled with pride, and at its heart was the old city quarter known as the Kasbah. In Arabic, Kasbah means fortress or citadel, and the Kasbah of Algiers was certainly a stronghold for the militants who fought a bitter 8-year war of independence. In the decades after French rule ended in 1962, the maze of narrow alleyways and many of its historic buildings fell into disrepair. But a process of restoration has been underway. Philip Sweeney has been back to Algiers to see how the heritage of its citadel is being preserved and fortified.
4: My first visit to the Kasbah around 20 years ago coincided, I now realise, with one of the earliest signs of its revival. This was a new venture by an elderly Kasbaji shopkeeper named El Hadj Zubir. Dar El Marusa, Zubir's historic house, painstakingly restored from a semi-ruin, was just opening to the public. Today, the massive studded street door conceals a thriving museum restaurant run by his 6 children, carrying on the legacy of their father, who died in 2022. Visitors explore the ornate interior, dine on the Algerois noodle dish called reshta, and maybe listen to musicians performing the hypnotic and plangent shabi music of the old Kasbah. Now, El Marusa is emulated by a number of similar businesses. But when Zubir bought the property in 1996, the middle of the Black Decade, the worst years of a vicious civil war, the warren of steep, narrow alleys was semi-deserted, still infested with the Islamist terrorists who murdered police and journalists venturing there. Back then, a young Algiers museum curator took me on my first visit. "I'll bring my wife," he suggested. "She'd love to see the Kasbah, but she's scared." Echoes of that period still linger. When I went to the old Café Malakoff for its Thursday night shabi session recently, my elderly taxi driver refused until I found a police patrol for him to park beside. "That's in the Kasbah," he kept muttering. "I'm not going there, especially at night." The ending of the Black Decade, achieved via a mixture of military crackdown and amnesty, reduced the Kasbah's insecurity but didn't tackle the decrepitude. Everywhere, buildings decayed or collapsed, pulling down their neighbours, blocking alleyways and cutting water pipes. Old residents left, replaced by squatters from the countryside, often letting the buildings deteriorate more so they'd be rehoused by the authorities. Video footage from that era shows Zubir strolling the alleys, bemoaning the loss of the traditional way of life, repeating wistfully, "All the old families have gone." For years, a succession of conferences vacillated over schemes for regeneration, and associations like Sauvons la Kasbah, Let's Save the Kasbah, criticised the lack of government action. At one point, a collapsing house killed 5 occupants, and an angry crowd hurled abuse at visiting city officials. One researcher stated that the only practicable way to save the Kasbah was to demolish it and build a replica. But little by little, important monuments began to receive attention. The Palace of the Dey, the Ottoman-era governor, has been beautifully restored. So has the Keçawa Mosque, financed appropriately enough by the Turkish government, and 7 more major sites are on the list for action. Gradually, individual dwellings are being restored too, using masons, carpenters and coppersmiths from the little local workshops. A prominent recent example is the house of the family of Jamila Buhired, one of the most celebrated mujahidat of the 1950s War of Liberation, during which she planted bombs in French-frequented cafes. The Casbah's little Ali Lapointe Museum, devoted to one of the star freedom fighters of the Battle of Algiers, is now an established attraction, and virtually every second street bears the name of a hero or martyr of that conflict. But the Casbah is not all war memorial. The museum restaurants have seen a boom in iftar parties, boisterous late-night buffets breaking the Ramadan fast. Does all this add up to impending gentrification? Property prices are increasing in the lower Casbah, adjoining the new metro and government offices. The newspaper El Watan even spoke of a gold mine for speculators. But estate agents told me that historic Casbah houses rarely come up for sale, and then often privately between Casbah dwellers. The dark, closed style of the Casbah's Douiret dwellings, with inward-looking rooms around a central courtyard, doesn't appeal to modern Algerois, an architect told me. My clients want new flats with balconies and views, he said. When the Casbah is restored, it'll be for tourists. Nonetheless, El Hadj Zubir's far-sighted investment during the Black Decade has undoubtedly paid off. Dar El Maroussa must have increased a lot in value, I suggested to his daughter, fishing for some figures. Inshallah, she replied enigmatically, and changed the subject.
1: Philip Sweeney in Algiers. And that's all for this programme. Thanks for listening. I'm James Kamara-Sami. The producer was Polly Hope. We'll be back next weekend with more stories of the real lives behind the global headlines. So do join us again then, here on the BBC World Service.
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6: 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We're tackling new diseases, and that's the exciting part. The bad part is there's been this incredible politicization of vaccines.
7: It's often been said that arts and culture can benefit our mood, but you might be surprised to learn they can actually make a real difference to our physical health too.
8: These figures were so high for food poisoning, and they've said the burden is similar to that of TB or malaria or HIV.
9: We have a right to expect food safety, and that isn't the case across the globe.
10: The T cells that came from the after-lunch draw, they were better at doing their job. And what T cells do is find infected cells and remove them. It suggested that a meal really did make a difference.
5: Health and well-being from the BBC World Service.
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3: BBC News with Sue Montgomery. The US military has launched another round of strikes against Iran in response to an attack on a cargo ship passing through the Strait of Hormuz. Iranian state media have reported explosions in the south of Iran. Countries in the Gulf region are on alert for possible Iranian counterstrikes. Truck drivers who deliver humanitarian aid have been protesting in Gaza after Israeli forces killed one of their colleagues in the south of the territory on Wednesday. The US Congressman Ro Khanna has said he was detained for 90 minutes by Israeli settlers during a visit to the occupied West Bank. He said that when the Israeli army arrived, they continued the detention. The IDF claims their troops dispersed the group. The European Commission has recommended that its Education and Cultural Agency terminate a grant of more than $2 million given to the Venice Biennale. The art festival allowed Russia to take part in this year's exhibition. Police in Britain have arrested a second man on suspicion of murdering the former minister and TV personality Anne Widdecombe. Another man arrested earlier was released without charge. Police in Canada say two people have been killed and three others injured in a mass shooting at a festival in the country's largest city, Toronto. Officers say there is an active shooter. South Korea has issued its first ever emergency heatwave warning under a new alert system as scorching weather continues across the country.
13: At the Football World Cup, the last quarter-final is in extra time. Reigning champions Argentina are level with Switzerland, one goal each. Earlier, England took their place in the semi-finals after beating Norway 2-1. BBC News.
11: Welcome to More Than the Score, the BBC World Service show that tells sports stories from beyond the score sheet. I'm Lee James, and today we're meeting a writer who turns sports stars' words into best-selling books. Athletes' memoirs and autobiographies are among the biggest-selling books around the world each year, but often the words aren't entirely their own. Many sports stars work with ghostwriters, professional authors who turn their stories into best-selling prose. One such writer is Jonathan Northcroft, the chief football writer of UK newspaper The Sunday Times, who collaborated with Manchester United legend Peter Schmeichel on his autobiography, One. Back in November 2025, Jonathan joined me and the BBC's John Bennett to talk about the art of ghostwriting. But we began by discussing some of our favourite football memoirs and how a book by the former Republic of Ireland striker Tony Cascarino changed the genre.
14: I think that was the first of the modern footballer autobiographies that gave you what I'm looking for, which is that peek behind the curtain, that proper insight, not just the stuff about, you know, on a Tuesday we played against Doncaster and I scored two goals, but actually, what do you think? What do you feel? What does it look like when you're at home? And I remember the Cascarino book, which I think changed expectations. I think it starts with a scene where Tony's trying to get a new contract at Marseille. He's going in to see the president and he's standing in front of the mirror and he's putting dye in his hair because he's turning grey and he's putting in the Grecian 2000 or whatever it was because he understands that if he goes to contract negotiations and asks for another 2 years, but he's got grey hair, the president's never going to give him it. So it's those little details. That image was really sort of set the tone for the book. And that's what I want. I want to know, I want to see behind the curtain and find out who they really are as people.
15: What we should also do is explain what the role is of a ghost writer, because Mary Earps' autobiography we're talking about worked with a professional writer who authored the book based on her life, based on the discussions they had. And this is common practice, isn't it, for celebrities, for public figures. So what is the role then of a ghostwriter? What was the process you went through, for example, when you worked on Peter Schmeichel's autobiography?
14: You are the person in the middle of the process who understands or should understand what people want to read, what is interesting. And that might not necessarily be what the athlete themselves thinks is interesting or noteworthy, but that's the reason that you're there. You're there to help them produce something that essentially is going to sell. It's going to be readable. Key things that you get to know the person you're ghosting for and then understand, I suppose, where the information lies and how to get it out of them. They're all different. But so Wayne Rooney, for example, Wayne's got an incredible memory for detail and a sort of quite a funny way of telling stories. And I think he's done some great podcasts with the BBC where that's come to life. And I found ghosting him was a joy because he's got a sort of photographic memory where when he gets sent off against Portugal in 2006, you can say to Wayne, so you're walking off the pitch. What was it like when you passed, you know, Sven on the touchline? And he said, wow, yeah, I kicked a bottle. And I remember the bottle went flying and it did this. And then what was it like afterwards? And he could tell you, well, I sat in the dressing room. There's a little TV on the corner. You know, this was playing and the kit man came in. And that's gold dust. So it's teasing those details so that you as a storyteller can set those scenes. That's the essence of it. You need to take a reader inside and be able to almost give them a kind of, you know, cinematographic picture. You know, someone like Peter Schmeichel, Peter has got a different sort of memory where not very good at remembering details. He wouldn't mind me telling you this, but when we started the process of writing One, I said to him, well, look, we might as well start with the obvious, right? Let's talk about 1999. Let's talk about that moment where it's your final game for Manchester United. You're actually the captain. You've just been in the box. You've helped change the game in stoppage time because they score. You're in the box. You rise from the corner. You win the game. It's the culmination. What happened next, Peter? And I just remember him saying, my mind went blank. I can't tell you. And he said, I'm really sorry, but you're going to find this with me. I just don't remember a lot of stuff. But what Peter does remember, what his mind's very good at, is he remembers emotions and feelings and and sort of principles and values and all that kind of stuff. So he was brilliant at talking about things like how Fergie's United approached those late comebacks and you know, emotionally and energetically what they did. So he was great at that stuff, but those kind of bits of detail just wasn't, they weren't there in his memory. So I think as a ghost, you've got to understand what you can get out of someone, and that's going to inform how you tell the story and what type of story you're telling.
16: What's it like, Jonathan, when you get something really controversial? When you get to the controversial moment with this sports star that you're working with, is there something at the back of your mind sometimes telling you you've got to be careful with this story? Have you had to leave things out sometimes?
14: You've got to have their trust and you have got to protect them a little bit. But also, going back to what I said about being able to make the book sellable, I suppose you've got to try and help them get as much as they can out, but get to the point where any more is, you know, if they go any further, it'll damage them. So you've got to try and protect them from that. And it does come down to your personal relationship with them. I ghosted for Martin Yole for a while when he was Spurs manager. He did columns for us at the 2006 World Cup. Martin's hilarious company and he's very, very indiscreet, but he trusted me to not print anything that was going to get him into trouble. And that becomes a conversation with him. And then in that case, a press officer, but sometimes in Peter's case, his agent was working with us. So it becomes a three-way thing. We as a writer are always trying to get the juiciest, most interesting stuff out there, but you do have a duty of care to them as your individual that you're working for, as your friend, I suppose, because you do become close to these people. Take the Mary Ertz thing. The autobiography, the questions that needed to be asked to Mary there were, are you sure that you really want to say this? Because if you say this, you're then going to be asked this, this and this, and you need to be able to answer for it. Otherwise, don't put it in your book.
15: As a ghostwriter then, Jonathan, you would perhaps go back to Peter or to others that you've written for and say, are you really sure about this? Because, yeah, this is great. And you know, are you aware of what the fallout could be?
14: Yeah, you would. And I mean, look, with Peter, who's someone I've known for 20 odd years, that became a very easy conversation. But he had a couple of touch points that he was sort of, I guess, worried about how much he wanted to put in. There was a particular story with Alex Ferguson, which we did end up putting in, but he had to think quite carefully because, like, all the ex-United players of that era, they still think of Fergie as their boss, and he didn't want to upset him, but he did want to be honest about a situation where he nearly re-signed for Manchester United from Sporting Lisbon and what happened. And that was there was a lot of to-ing and fro-ing, a lot of conversations about that chapter where I was continually asking him, you know, is this okay? But I really think you need to put it in. So please, it's such a good story, you can't not tell it. But you have to, let's find a way to tell it. So it becomes that sort of process. I mean, I won't say too much. There was one whole chapter in Peter's book that we just deleted in the end because it was too sensitive. And maybe one day he'll tell the story. But in the end, he just thought, yeah. And he took other advice on it, which slightly, you know, I'd have loved to put it in, but in the end, he had to listen to other people.
11: You're listening to More Than the Score from the BBC World Service. I'm Lee James, and today we're looking back at an episode from November 2025 when journalist Jonathan Northcroft talked to me and the BBC's John Bennett about the art of ghostwriting a sports star's memoir.
15: Let's hear from Mary Earps now on the fallout from her autobiography then, All In.
17: It's been really, really overwhelming to see, yeah, how some things have kind of been distorted a little bit. But again, I think when you only see small snippets of something, you need the full context. I've not written this book to tear anybody down in any way, shape or form. That's not who I am as a person. And I think that comes through in the book. I think that I speak about my life, my experience, my perspectives. And people can have different perspectives and multiple things can be true at the same time. And I think that I hope, yeah, that people will read it in its context. There's no intention to speak badly about people. It's only sharing my experience.
18: You start your story by talking about growing up and,
17: yeah,
18: you know, some of the challenges that you had during your school years. And,
17: yeah,
18: you know, you speak very openly, very candidly about the bullying that you had. I wonder how those experiences maybe influenced how you acted or thought in other situations throughout the rest of your life?
17: I think the bullying chapter was really hard for me to read back, actually. It wasn't so hard to speak about because I've had therapy and kind of worked through some of the things, but it was really challenging to read back, and I narrated the audiobook really recently. And again, chapter two, I was like, heavy. It takes you back to that time. So I think it probably planted a seed that I didn't stand up for myself back then. And I think that my life has been about trying to find that strength to stand up for myself in different ways.
18: How did you think that maybe impacted your footballing career, and did it have a significant impact, do you think?
17: Yeah, I think I just assumed that people didn't like me for most of my life and career. I think I found it really challenging in team dynamics because I just, yeah, went in always assuming that, like, I was kind of conditioned to feel like no one really cares, if you know what I mean. So I was quite withdrawn in that sense. Like, and I think people don't associate that with me because I have such a big personality that they can't imagine me being like quite get on with your job and go home type thing. I was used to not being liked in that sense. And if I spoke, then people would pick on me. So I just kind of got used to being quiet unless I was in an environment where I felt really comfortable to be myself.
15: As the former England goalkeeper Mary Earps with the BBC's Emma Sanders. And you can hear there Earps' own inspirational story, what she has had to battle through to rise to the very top of the sport and to achieve what she has achieved. And John, I suppose she is not clearly the first sports person who has released an autobiography that criticises others or has a perception on how they feel they've been treated. But is there something different about releasing a book while she is still playing? Should it stay in a dressing room, or do you admire her honesty?
16: I'm in two minds about this, because when I first saw the quotes, I did feel it was harsh towards Hannah Hampton, because she was kind of brought into a media storm through no choice of her own. It must have been really tough for her the last few weeks. But then we have that dilemma, which I come back to, is that we want athletes to be honest and give their honest perspective. And you know, if we read about Mary Earps' story, we know about what happened at the last major tournament and the fact that she retired from international football. That is the bit I wanted to read about and find out what really happened. And we would get boring books and boring interviews if athletes like Mary Earps weren't as honest as she has been in this book and in her interviews.
15: And it's certainly possible, Jonathan, that Mary Earps obviously means the stories as they were told and perhaps wasn't expecting such a reaction to them. And I guess the way that you see things is not always the way the public perhaps sees them. But she said there some of her words have been distorted. Can that be the case in an autobiography? Perhaps excerpts that have come out have not given the full picture, but it is her story, isn't it? It would be her final say on it.
19: I feel sorry for listening to that excerpt, because the point that has escaped her is that if you publish an autobiography, especially if you call it All In, as in, you know, suggesting that everything's in the book, and it's about your, you know, your truth. By saying you're being taken out of context, it sounds like you're saying I've taken myself out of context, which is clearly ridiculous. But I don't really think that's what, I think she's not getting at that. I think what she's getting at is that she's surprised one small bit of the book has been taken and made into the narrative that then defines the whole book. But again, that comes back to your experience. We're talking about ghosts or the journalist experience. You have to be aware on behalf of the subject that there are certain details that are so big or interesting that they will become headlines and they will obscure everything else. And you have that, you experience that yourself every time you publish an article, because you have headline writers who pick a line from your piece and put it on top of it. And quite often you look at it, even working for a broadsheet, you look at the headline, you go, oh, I'm not quite sure if that was my article. And you, on behalf of the athlete, I suppose you've got to warn them about that. So in this, the minute that she wrote those words about Hannah Hampton, you know, she might not have expected them to be the story, but any journalist would know that they would become the story. So someone needed to tell her that and say, if you write this, this will become what everyone talks about, not all the other stuff. So, you know, what do you think? And if you are going to do it, then maybe you need to be prepared for that, so that when it comes out, you're not blindsided by it.
15: And just a final thought on this, for generations, you know, for both of you now, sports people have used their books, haven't they? Often through a ghostwriter, perhaps to confess sins, to hit back at rivals or reveal some of the tales that took place away from the public view. So in that sense, John, this is nothing different, isn't it, from Mary Earps that we haven't seen before. But, you know, by being her authentic self, then it is in some way perhaps as a top female athlete now, this is something we perhaps haven't heard from before, for a top England Lioness player to be talking about these things in this way. Is she maybe being held to a different standard, would you say?
16: Well, she shouldn't be, but it's that growth in the media interest of women's football, certainly yeah. in the UK and in England over the last few years. It's unbelievable. And Mary Earps wouldn't have been someone we'd have heard of, or many sports fans would have heard of, only a few years ago, you know, before the original Euros that they won in 2022. So I think that's, and you made a good point as well, the fact that she has written this book when she's still playing, when Hannah Hampton's still playing, that maybe has created a difference around this. Maybe it's best to settle some scores when you've been retired for a few years.
19: Two things have happened. This has caught the wave of enormous interest in the women's game. And it's also been published at a time when, you know, Hannah Hampton in particular and Serena Wiegmann are the nation's darlings. And they're all still playing. They're all still performing. And that's what amplifies everything. If this had been 5-10 years time, Roy Keane's scores would be, I think he did one when he was playing and settled more scores after he was playing. It's timing, but as readers, isn't it amazing to get in real time books about people who are still performing? So of course that's what we want, but comes back to, is it really what the athlete wants?
11: That was journalist and author Jonathan Northcroft talking to the BBC's John Bennett and me, Lee James, for More Than The Score, back in November 2025. Tune in again next Saturday when we'll be meeting Alex Rose, a discus thrower who made history at the World Athletics Championships while still working a full-time job. And as the World Cup reaches its crescendo, the More Than The Score podcast is taking you beyond the stats, telling stories of the people and places that are making the tournament. 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

0: BBC World Service. And now Sporting Witness with me, Uma Dere Swarmi. I'm taking you back to Wimbledon in July 2008, when just before nightfall in southwest London, this happened.
1: Nadal is on his back. The flash bulbs go off like fireworks on centre court. The longest final in history. Surely the greatest final in history. And we have a new champion. The king of play has conquered the grass. He is Rafael Nadal of Spain.
0: It wasn't an easy path for Rafa Nadal to win his first Wimbledon men's singles tennis titles. Known for being a clay court specialist, some felt that the 22-year-old Spaniard might never win a major title on grass. But he sees it as a turning point in his game.
2: Win Wimbledon, that 2008 was an amazing step forward in my career because I showed myself that I was able to win outside of clay in a Grand Slam. That was an injection of confidence for me. And of course, be able to beat the best player on grass in a final after all the things that happened during the match was something to be proud of yourself. But I was a player that, because of my character, I was never, 100% in peace. So I wanted to, okay, now I achieved that, but now I have to keep going. So that's the way my mind worked at all my tennis career, and that's what I did.
0: That keep-going attitude was instilled in him from an early age by his uncle Tony, who started coaching him when he was just four. And he was strict.
2: I was able to go through all of that. No, I was prepared for holding that pressure in my daily basis. No, I really think that if my uncle will not see that character on me, he will not push me that way. And that's why he was pushing me to the limit on everyday practice. No, and that helped. I think it's not only one way to success, but that worked for me. I always understood that he did it everything for my benefit.
0: And as Uncle Tony had a lot of control over young Rafa, he managed to convince him he even could control the weather.
2: We were on the car and was a little bit cloudy out there, no? And I was a little bit worried because I was playing against an older guy than me. It was my first match. He said, no worries, you go, you play, and if your opponent is beating you easy, I'm gonna create some rain to stop the match. So I said, wow, you can do that? Yes, of course. Okay, so we start the match. Okay, the match started not good for me. 1-0, 2-0, 3-0, maybe I think 4-0. But then I was coming back. So 4-1, 4-2, 4-3, and then the rain starts. So I went up the court a little bit in a secret way. I went to him. I said, okay, Tony, I think you can stop the rain because I really think I can win this match.
0: And he did, and many more, including the French Open on the clay at Roland Garros in 2005, the first time he entered the tournament. And a bit of science for you, clay courts have a higher friction which slows the ball down, making it bounce higher, whereas grass absorbs the impact, causing the ball to skid faster and bounce lower. So what did the King of Clay think he was like on the other surface?
2: I was not that bad on grass. No, people thought that I was only clay court player because I was achieving a lot on clay. The truth is I was achieving a lot on hard, and on grass I was playing quite decent too. But of course, because I was winning unbelievable on clay, so people considered me a clay court player, no? But I always had in my mind that I need to play well on grass. I make a mistake that year, 2005, after winning Roland Garros. I went to the tournament, I rested for a couple of days, and I remember that. So the year after 2006, when I won Roland Garros, the day after, I was already practicing on grass.
0: Let's get some stats. Federer has beaten Nadal at Wimbledon in 2006 and 2007, and he's also number one in the world. But Nadal beat Federer at the French Open final a month earlier. On finals day, there was typical British summer weather, meaning the match was delayed by rain. The rivalry had gained momentum over the last few months, and it was one of the most anticipated finals.
2: It's one of the most emotional matches in my career, without a doubt, no. Because first of all, I lost already two finals. 2008, I arrived to the tournament ready. For me, it was a huge goal to win Wimbledon, no? Then I started the final playing well. First set, very well. Second set, I think, was a little bit strange. Roger made a couple of mistakes. But then, okay, two sets to love, and I was playing very well.
0: But then...
2: the match starts to become more equal and Roger raised the level of his tennis. He was more and more aggressive. I lost the third set tiebreak, all good. He played very well, he served very well. But the fourth set tiebreak was a heartbreaker for me, to be honest. Because it was 5-2 for me, two serves. I made that double fall and I was match point and an easy forehand. He made a great passing shot. Wow. And you feel a second away to win Wimbledon. And after that second, you feel like you need to fight for another set after losing two sets in a row against the best grass court player of the history. So, wow. Mentally, to organize all of this was a challenge.
0: Two sets all, but the momentum was definitely with Federer. So was history, as he was the five-time champion. But then, at two games all in the deciding set, the rain started. Was it Uncle Tony at work on the weather again?
2: I mean, I was ready to keep going, to be honest. I was confident that I was playing very well. I was confident that I will not fail. Roger could beat me, but I will not fail. So that was not obsession, but that's what my goal. Okay, if he plays better than me this fifth set, he beat me, okay. But I cannot fail mentally at all. So that was my real goal. And I went back on court with the determination to stay 100% ready to fight till the end. Doesn't matter whatever happened.
0: The match moved into its fifth hour. The light was fading fast as it turned 9 o'clock. This was back before Centre Court at Wimbledon had lights and a roof. So it was decided by the referee that the match would be stopped for the night at 8 games all. But the back and forth continued, with Federer finally faltering when serving at 7-all, meaning Nadal had the vital break of serve. And the title was finally his.
3: And the Wimbledon gentlemen's singles champion for 2008, Rafael Nadal.
4: What an incredible ovation as Nadal, this extraordinary beast, this amazing athlete from Mallorca, shakes the hands of all the members of the presentation party. And in darkness in southwest London, the man from Spain, Nadal, lifts the gleaming gold trophy high above his head. It's the trophy that means so much and means the most to him.
5: Wow. Can you describe what you felt when you just fell to the floor when you knew that you were the Wimbledon champion?
6: Well, it's impossible to explain what I felt in that moment. So just very, very happy for winning this title. My favorite tournament for me is a dream, playing this court, but win, I never imagined something like this. So very happy. Thank you very much, everybody.
2: I think it was part of the process. Winning Wimbledon that year, I think, helped me to keep believing on my abilities, keep believing I can win in other places, and that's what happened.
0: Rafa Nadal went on to win 22 majors in his career before retiring in 2024. His Netflix documentary, Rafa, tells the story of how he achieved his huge success despite playing with numerous injuries. Sporting Witness was presented by me, Uma Derry Swarmy.
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0: Woo! What a way to start the show, huh? Sunday afternoon, why not? Sunday evening even, and it's quite dark. And hello everyone, Falcha, and welcome to Glornagale, the voice of the Irish radio program in Melbourne on 3ZZZ 92.3 FM Community Radio. We are proud to be one of the nearly 60 languages on this multicultural station, working together to bring a bit of home into your homes. I'm Karen Fogarty, and with me in the studio is Susie Harris.
1: Hello.
0: Susie has just finished the online broadcaster training course with us, and this is her first time in the studio, and so she's just sitting with me here, seeing how it all works, and we're going to have a little bit of a chat as well later on.
1: Sounds good.
0: And she picked some fabulous music, so that's what we'll be listening to tonight. If you'd like to ring in, there isn't anybody on the phones, but if it's during a song, I can probably grab it. The number is 9415-1923. 9415-1923. And so today, we'll just do a little bit of chit-chat, talk about sport, even though, you know, it's not the Sunday sports show, and it's not usually my thing, but there's you just can't avoid it right now, can you? But before that, and as we get into our first song, I would like to dedicate tonight's program in memory of Patrick Butler. Patrick was very, very close family friends with my husband Damien's cousins and aunts, and Evelyn, Patrick's wife, has been in a book club with me, and I've been in with her for 25 years now. And, you know, we came down here first. The Butlers were at every kind of family event, you know, birthdays and celebrations, and we certainly knew them all very well. Beautiful family. Evelyn and Patrick have three beautiful children, Shane, Ronan, and Dee, and gorgeous grandsons, and the whole family is very, very heartbroken as Patrick passed away very unexpectedly this week or last week. And so he was a proud Irishman. I mean, he loved Ireland, absolutely loved it, and went home often. And even during COVID, he got stuck there for a while. So I'm sure he missed his family, but he was probably in a great place. So he's from Waterford, and a real gentleman, and he's sorely, sorely missed. He's very, very close friends with all the same people that I'm close friends with and that group. And we'll be farewelling him on Wednesday. But I asked Evelyn if there was a song that I could play for him. And I have to say, I hadn't heard of it before, and it's really gorgeous. And it's by Tiernan Og. Have you heard of Tiernan Og before?
1: I have.
0: You
1: yes,
0: have?
1: In passing.
0: Yeah. And I will look to read more about them, but I saw they like used to tour with Jethro Tull and people
1: wow.
0: like that. And yeah, I think they were formed in 1969. But this is a special song for Patrick Butler, and it's called Daisy Lady. Here we go.

0: Oh, wasn't that beautiful? It was a really just delightful, romantic, gorgeous song. And I'm glad to know about it now. And we are thinking of the Butlers always. I think I will also say some happy birthdays as we start the show.
1: Yes, it sounds good.
0: Yeah, so my mom's birthday is on the 18th. My brother John's birthday is on the 17th. Today is a good friend of ours, Brian McIntyre, in Ireland. And you have a good friend?
1: Yes, Haley Cooper McLean, my horse feet friend. She will know what that means.
0: She'll know what that means. Well, happy. Is it today is her birthday?
1: Today, yeah.
0: So happy birthday to Haley and to Brian. And also I want to say a special welcome to Bobby, to the O'Connor clan. Though my cousin Michal's daughter Jennifer and husband Andrew just had a son, Bobby, and it's just wonderful, the next generation. So my Auntie Joan has great-grandchildren now, which is kind of hard to believe.
1: Wow.
0: Yeah, so shout out to everybody there. And if you have any birthday calls or anything that you want us to mention on the air, please give us a call during a song, preferably a long song. But, so I took a little trip to Sydney last weekend.
1: Yes, I saw that. How was it?
0: Long song. But, took a little trip to Sydney last weekend.
1: Yes, I saw that. How was it?
0: Yes, it was good. It was really good.

0: you know, there was an awful lot of yellow or gold, what is it, maybe gold Australian shirts in the crowd. But there was a good number of Irish as well. And it was funny when the, you know, this, you sing Ireland's Call, and you don't sing the Irish National Anthem, you sing the Ireland's Call. And so we sang that, but then next was the Australian National Anthem. So my husband and I were like belting that one out. And the Australian fan next to Damien was like, you got some mixed loyalties there. But that's what it is living here, right?
1: That's it. You're divided.
0: Exactly. So I've come across, I think I mentioned that I was going to play this song, but the two Johnnies, those rogues of the radio and podcast, have written a song for their friends that I think they had promised their friends. And it's called South Tip to Sydney. So let's hear it.
1: Enjoy.

0: Well, that's a catchy tune, isn't it?
1: So catchy. We're dancing here in the studio.
0: We are. And I spent a lot of time in the Coogee Bay Hotel when I lived in Sydney. Are you familiar with that venue?
1: I'm not, no. It sounds like I need to be, though.
0: Maybe. But I have to say, we took a walk. My dear friend, Catherine Whisker, and her partner, and their lovely family who lived in Coogee. Catherine's originally from Kilkenny.

0: And we went for a gorgeous walk along the head there to Clovelly. But the beach was empty and it was like 23 degrees. And it's because, unfortunately, of the shark attacking Coogee. It's really affected. It's really tragic, but hopefully she'll be on the mend. To see an empty beach when it was that warm was very, very strange. Those were the two Johnnies with their south tip to Sydney. Ireland played Japan in Newcastle as part of this, whatever the name of this trip, this tour is they're doing right now in the rugby. And everyone was saying, why wasn't it in Melbourne? But supposedly it was a home game for Japan. And they didn't want, if it came to Melbourne, it'd be all Irish supporters. And nobody wanted to fly to Japan from here and then back to New Zealand and all that. So Newcastle is the Japan's home ground. So there's still 11,000 people at it. And Ireland won again.
1: Naturally.
0: And I think Mary McBride, if you're listening, did something special happen in football, in Irish football, GAA? Maybe Mayo has beaten Louth. And I have to say, the game that's tonight our time, Sunday in Ireland, is Kerry versus Dublin.
1: Okay.
0: So I'm Kerry.
1: Okay.
0: I have cousins that are Dublin, and but then whoever wins plays Mayo, and they haven't won, you know, in a long time. Yeah, so
1: I'd say my dad, who's listening right now back in Kildare, I'd say he's probably going to be watching.
0: And that, you know, that the first song that I played, that Firecracker from The Rising, was there one of, I came across them because I was looking at the Horizon Festival in Ballybunion.
1: Okay.
0: So I have this on my Facebook feed, comes up, a camera on Ballybunion Beach. And so there was a lot of activity. So they're this big, huge festival, and it looks really great. But the Rising is one of the, one of the headline acts. And, but they had special screens for the GAA.
1: So, okay.
0: if you want to just stop your dancing and your
1: that's commitment.
0: For sure. So I hope everyone's enjoying it. In the heat. How's your dad handling the heat?
1: Well, yeah, they have a camper van and they have been just come from around France and Spain, and they said that the heat was something else. So I think it's probably a bit of a relief to get back now. Although I did hear they were having, I think, 31 last week in Nice, where I'm from. So that's unheard of.
0: Yeah, crazy stuff. No air conditioning or anything.
1: Mad.
0: But anyways, back to the football. Mary, good luck. And to all you Mayo crew, it would be nice for them. So I'll have to say either. Now, we are here. You're listening to the Glory and Ale, the voice of the Irish, the Irish radio program in Melbourne on 3ZZZ 92.3 FM. Ismisha Karen, and I am here in the studio with Susie Harris, who is one of our fresh off the, well, she hasn't even finished her training yet, but she's done all the online part of the training. Susie Harris. So you are very welcome, Susie. What do you think so far?
1: Thank you for having me. My palms are a little sweaty, I got to say.
0: Well, you're doing great. I threw her into this because you may think, you're like, that doesn't sound like John Rodden and the Donegal Show. And it's not, because there was a little miscommunication and my fault. But John's in Darwin. So he's like, Karen, I won't be there because I'm not getting home till 8 o'clock. So what a fun holiday. I'm sure it's school holidays.
1: So you've got me instead.
0: Yes, how lucky. I think it just worked out really well. These things are meant to.
1: I think so.
0: But we might do some community announcements. So would you like to read the first one there?
1: Sure.
0: We kind of just start reading from there.
1: Looking to practice your cupola focale. The Dubliner in Mornington is hosting another pop-up Gaeltacht on Sunday, 26th July, from 12 noon until 3 p.m. Whether you're just beginning to learn Irish or already fluent, all levels are welcome to come along for an informal afternoon of conversation and good company. The Dubliner is located at 65A Octavia Street in Mornington. For more information, contact the Dubliner on 03-5975-3567.
0: You're a natural. Why don't you read another one for us?
1: Okay. You're really throwing me in the deep end. All right. Irish Support Victoria invites members of the Irish community to celebrate Christmas in July. 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Karen, would this be a good time to say that I'm a little bit dyslexic and I probably should have read through these things first?
0: That's okay. And yeah, it's funny when you are reading things on live, they suddenly swim before your eyes. But so far, you're doing great.
1: So far, so good.
0: Yes,
1: here we are.
0: Yes, exactly. So, Susie, you have chosen some music for us, and I think it's time that we play your first song, and it is the Pink Pony Club, and it's not Chapel Roan.
1: No, no, a bit of an Irish twist.
0: Love it, love it. And Simple Things is the band, and I'm not familiar with them, so again, great to hear some new music, but let's get right into it.
1: Let's give it a listen.

0: was really fun.
1: How fun is it?
0: Yeah. So I won't ask you for a whole biography of the group, but how'd you come across that song?
1: So I have been here in Australia for over a decade, and I realize that I'm losing my Irish accent. So I have been making a point of trying to watch a lot of Irish TV and listen to Irish playlists. So one of the things I've been listening to on Spotify is Irish covers of popular songs. This is how I came across this song, and I just loved it. So thank you for humoring me with that.
0: Yeah, no, it's really, I love it. It's a catchy song when Chapel Roan sings it, obviously, because it's huge. But yeah, it sounds great with the Irish background. And interesting that you feel like you're losing your accent. Yeah. I wish I could say the same, but as I keep saying, it sounds like I got off the boat yesterday. But
1: well, my accent tends to confuse people. It's I think it's a bit of a mixture of being in Australia for a long time, the Irish accent, and then growing up in the MTV generation.
0: Yeah. And you know, they used to say that Irish kids and English kids had Australian accents from watching Neighbours and Home and Away.
1: Oh, really?
0: Yeah.
1: I can't say I actually grew up watching them, so I don't know what's happened with mine.
0: And now the kids around the world from Bluey are going to be saying Airport.
1: True.
0: That's my sister. We were talking, had a long chat today with my mom and my sister on Zoom, and my husband was thrilled to hear that she had gotten really involved in the World Cup. She was very excited, and she was very sad with Norway's defeat today. But so we were talking about Australia and all sorts of things. And a friend of ours that I met in Sydney this weekend, we met these guys when they were 19 and now they're in their 50s, you know. And he's like, when he came to visit, one of the things he said to my dad about my sister when he met her, this is a bit of long, he's like, oh, this one here, she's got a tongue like a viper.
1: That's great.
0: My Kerry-born dad, who lived in the States for a long time, he said he just loved it.
1: Viper. I like that.
0: We would say viper in my country.
1: Viper, yeah.
0: So tell me, so you've been here over a decade.
1: Yeah. So I came here in 2011, actually. Mm-hmm. Yeah, so I've been here a while.
0: And you're from Nice?
1: I'm from Nice, yeah. Mm-hmm. Yeah.
0: What made you come over here?
1: Oh, backpacking like all the other Irish.
0: Yeah. How long do you think you were going to stay?
1: 6 months. Haven't been able to get rid of me since.
0: No, I know. I swear we should keep like a spreadsheet of everybody, how long they thought they were going to stay,
1: I know.
0: Yeah. My thing, I thought I was going to stay in London for a week and it was 6 years. So,
1: wow.
0: Yeah.
1: And what about you in Australia?
0: It was going to be 2 years, 2 year business visa. So that was 1994.
1: Wow.
0: So. But kiss the ground here.
1: Yeah.
0: But it is nice to go home as well. And
1: yeah.
0: All that. So, we could tell people how we got in touch with each other, or you got in touch with me through.
1: I cold called you.
0: <That's right.
1: laughs> It's a good thing you were receptive to it.
0: Absolutely.
1: So yeah, that's a funny story. I'm very interested in Bridget of Kildare, of course, the saint in Kildare, who was once a Celtic goddess. For those listening, I'm studying writing. At the moment, I'm doing a master's in writing, and I'm just at the point of doing my thesis. And as part of this, my study is going to be focusing on Bridget, which, of course, happens to also be your special interest.
0: Yes, through the Bridget. It was the Bridget Fest Instagram page that you made contact. Yeah, and I remember you couldn't believe that there was a Bridget Fest in Melbourne.
1: I was thinking, how do people in Australia even know about Bridget? So I reached out to you and here we are.
0: and thrilled, and we're thrilled to learn more about your thesis. Mm. And I know it's the sustainability, isn't it, about her eco?
1: It's a complicated piece that I have not entirely worked out yet.
0: That's for another show.
1: I'm doing creative writing, so it's a creative piece, and it's looking at the environment, and it's looking at gender roles, and it's going to be taking place in future post-climate disaster Ireland. So there's a lot to cover.
0: Yeah, ambitious, but fabulous. Yeah.
1: We'll see how it turns out.
0: Yes, excellent. And you'll have to come to Bridget Fest in February.
1: Yes, I know. I'm very excited to hear that this was not a festival that existed when I lived there. So
0: no, I've been involved with for a while, but quite early adapters to the whole Bridget Fest, because it's been 23 years or so now. Mm. And it was the women who were part of the Celtic Club, but there was nothing for women there. It was all very male centered. Women weren't even allowed to be members until I think the 70s or something, but whatever. And they were very close to the Brigidines. And started this and would have a speaker, and Sister Bridget Arthur was the first speaker, and we still now donate money through our raffle ticket sales to the Brigidine Asylum Seeker project. And yeah, it's something I'm really proud to be part of. And with Frances Devlin Glass and Rosemary Sheehan and Imelda Murphy and Joe. Your name's just gone out of my head, Joe. Sorry, who's just joined recently. So yeah, it's fun. It's just a lunch with a speaker and a good time to catch up with a lot of people.
1: Nice.
0: So yeah, but why don't we go on to another song, and then maybe when we come back, we'll do the couple more of those community announcements. But this one is another cover, isn't it? Brown Eyed Girl.
1: Yes, another fun one.
0: And this is by the Whiskey Brothers. All right. Let's hear their version.

0: Excellent. That was the Whiskey Brothers with Brown Eyed Girl. Is that from one of your new playlists?
1: Of course.
0: Yeah, very good. Very good. Now I'll just do some community announcements. Shout out to Siobhan Bignall, who's on her way to Donegal for this year's Mary from Dunglow International Festival, which takes place on the 25th of July. It's been 30 years since Siobhan represented Melbourne at the festival after being crowned Melbourne's Mary from Dunglow in 1996. She's been invited back to join fellow former Marys as part of the anniversary celebrations. So she's a good friend of mine. And
1: nice.
0: She was a teacher of my friends, of my boys at St. Bernard's, and just an all-around wonderful person. We have a shout out to Louisa Lipsia as well, another St. Bernard's teacher and friend of our families who has been moved to Kerry for a little while with her Kerry husband.
1: Nice.
0: And two of them met up, and I saw a great picture on Instagram. So, Siobhan, hope you have a wonderful time with your family, and I'm sure it's going to be fabulous. It already is, I can see. But the pictures from London, oh my gosh, it was hot. It looked like she referred to it as a sauna.
1: Yes.
0: So, another announcement is that the latest edition of Tintorn online is available now. It comes out on the 10th of every month. You can get on their mailing list so you have it delivered to your mailbox. This month, it's been going on for ages, and this month explores the Irish history, heritage, and contemporary life in Australia and Ireland. It talks about Ireland's EU presidency, the Fremantle Festival, Bloomsday, poetry, books, film, and events around Australia. If you're interested in Irish history, culture, and the Irish diaspora, visit Tintan, tintean.org.au to read the latest edition.
1: I'm glad I got you to read that one.
0: Yeah. It means like hearth, or like fire, like telling stories, I suppose, around a hearth. I'll just finish the rest of these now. Irish Support Victoria has a range of regular activities taking place throughout July. The community lunch is held every Tuesday from 11 until 2. Card 25 is played every Thursday from 11 to 2 at the Northcote office. And the next morning tea and social catch-up will be on Monday, the 20th of July, from 10:30 to 12:30 at Gaelic Park, 324 Perry Road, Keysborough. Everyone is welcome. And we'll put these community announcements all up on our website, which is irishradiomelbourne.com. So don't forget to check that, because you can click through and get all the information. Not all of these are up just yet, but I'll get it done when I get home. The Pioneer Total Absence Association of the Sacred Heart of Jesus warmly invites members, families, and friends to its next Pioneer's Mass on the 26th of July at 2 o'clock. It'll be held at Magnificat House on 456 Queensbury Street, North Melbourne, followed by afternoon tea. For information, contact Patrick Fitzmaurice on 0425 712213 or email pioneersaustralia@gmail.com. And then last but not least is a plug for becoming a radio broadcaster. And I think we have a great example of someone who's answered the call and has done the training recently. So 3ZZZ Community Radio will be holding its next broadcaster training course over 5 Monday evenings beginning on the 3rd of August. Training will be held from 6:30 to 8:30 p.m. on the 3rd, 10th, 17th, and 31st of August, and the 7th of September at the studios here. Now, the Susie did hers online, which is great because not everybody can get here, you know, in the evening. So sometimes we have them on Saturdays. You just, you know, try and find one that suits you. But obviously, then you have to do the panel in real life. But how did you find doing it online?
1: Yeah, great. Although I'm looking at all of these buttons, feeling quite daunted.
0: Yeah, it's scary.
1: It's scary.
0: But it's amazing. I'm not a technical person, and you know, I kind of
1: you've got it down,
0: figure it out. Yeah. And when I started, it was during COVID, so it was more like a podcast you recorded at home.
1: Okay.
0: And then one day they're like, "Now you got to come back." But And one thing I want to mention is that we call this the panel. What we're looking at here is all the bells and whistles here. And when you say to people like, oh, I'm on the panel for the radio, everyone's like, what are you an expert in? Like, they think it's like you're a speaker on the panel. Because I've discovered they're like, look at me oddly. But
1: well, you seem to be an expert here. Oh, yeah. I'm watching you and you're an absolute expert.
0: Thank you. Thank you very much.
1: But definitely on the panel.
0: That's right. I'm on the panel.
1: You're
0: about
1: on the panel.
0: So yes, please join us. And if you speak, you know, if you've got your Cupola Focal or you got your Escalga, we'd love that too. And I know you're interested in learning.
1: Yes.
0: Some. Yeah.
1: Yes. I sat down on a flight recently heading back home and realized I was sitting next to an Irish man, and he asked me if I had a Cupola Focal, and my brain just stuttered, and is he asking me something rude? It really took me a minute to switch back into that mode.
0: Yeah.
1: So I've lost my Irish. I need to get that back.
0: Mm, yes. Well, it's you know, there's such a resurgence in it. It's really exciting time. And you know, there's lots of opportunities and places to do that. So we have another broadcaster who Saoirse Brennan, who's just finished the course before you, and she's speaks Irish as well. So we're going to have some more Irish programming for you. A lot of you know, a lot of the broadcasters here do speak Irish. So it's the more the merrier.
1: Excellent.
0: You know, yeah. So speaking of all things Irish, which of course we are on the show, but we'll the next song that you pick was a very traditional, very familiar, beautiful version of The Foggy Dew from the album The Long Black Veil, and it is The Chieftains and Sinead O'Connor.

0: another beautiful choice, Susie.
1: Oh, it does be giving me the shivers every time.
0: Absolutely, absolutely. Now, I know the next song that you picked was chosen by someone who we're a big fan of here at the station.
1: Yes.
0: And somebody who you ran into on the beach, she
1: on
0: tells
1: the beach.
0: Me.
1: Yes, yes. Yes. Having beautiful dogs is a big attraction.
0: Yes, yes. So you ran into Maggie Carty.
1: Yes.
0: Because Maggie came up to me, I think it was St. Patrick's Day Festival in Edinburgh Gardens, and she's like, oh, I talked to someone who's talking to you.
1: Yeah. And yeah. Yeah, small world in this community.
0: Absolutely, absolutely. And so the song that she recommended for you was Eleanor and Aruin. Is it?
1: Yes, yeah. Yes. She sent me their music, and I've been listening to it obsessively since.
0: Yes, yeah, so it's Seamus and Caoimhe, the brother and sister O'Flaherty, if you could say it in the Irish, and they were at the National Folk Festival down in Port Arlington, and I played one of their songs recently too. And we have got time. Let's pop it on. It's Eleanor na Ruin.

0: Wow.
1: Stunning.
0: That was exquisite. Yes, indeed. Well, Susie, it has been a pleasure to have you on the show.
1: Thank you for having me. An impromptu radio evening.
0: It's really better not to think about these things.
1: Yes, I think so. You know?
0: Like, just go for it. Yeah. Are you an overthinker like I am?
1: An overthinker in some places and an underthinker in others.
0: Well, that's a great mix.
1: A little from column A, a little from column B.
0: Very good. Well, we're really looking forward to you joining our stable
1: Thank
0: of broadcasters.
1: You.
0: So after you do the kind of physical training on this, then you kind of come in for 6 weeks and, you know, do it on your own and with me sitting next to you and Eugene sitting next to you. And then you kind of do a show with someone and eventually you can... By then, you'll have your thesis done, and you can read it to us on air. How about that?
1: Put everyone to sleep. It'll be a nice bedtime.
0: Yeah, exactly. Now, I had, well, I'll just say next week we have Christina on Saturday. So we'll look forward to hearing her show, and then Shelley on Sunday this time. So
1: lovely.
0: You'll get to meet all them. We're a great group of people. And we had a really lovely day out at in Northcote. Maisie Dunleavy was one of the broadcasters here for years, and she left all of her CDs when she passed away to us and to go through. And we just had a really, really
1: That's
0: lovely.
1: Beautiful.
0: Yeah, yeah. So we'll have to play some of her CDs for everybody and tell you more because we actually found a recording of one of her shows from 2007.
1: Wow.
0: Yeah, yeah. It was really, really neat. So we had a lovely call. I'm just quickly, can you type in there Rainy Night in Soho for me?
1: Yes, I can.
0: We had a lovely call when we first started the show from Megan, who asked if we could play the Pogues' A Rainy Night in Soho for her dad, Sean, who passed away in January. And she also asked if we could play it for her sister, Renee. So I'm just quickly here in the miracle of the internet looking it up. And it's very appropriate for our weather today. But I hate if it gets cut off, you know, I apologize because it probably, well, maybe it won't. We'll see if we can time this right down to the last minute. But you have been listening to Glornoyle, Voice of the Irish, the Irish radio program in Melbourne on 3ZZZ 92.3 FM. I'm Karen Fogarty. It has been a delight being with you and with Susie.
1: Thank you for having me.
0: You are so welcome. And have a great week, everybody. And thoughts and definitely all our prayers with the Butler family this week. And here is A Rainy Night in Soho by the Pogues for Megan's father, Sean, and her sister, Renee. Slán go fóill.
1: Slán.
0: I'll get there in 1 second. Sorry, everybody. I'm still on the air. And we're this is what happens when we try. Here we go. Let's try it now.

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0: In a rare public rebuke of Tehran, the Omani government expressed dismay at what it called irresponsible acts. Iran's Revolutionary Guard said they'd hit support and refueling platforms used by US naval vessels in Oman, a key mediator.
1: Merry Christmas and a Happy New Year.

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Yan ang igala, Kwando by Comic Relief. At actually, dito is okay. Okay. All right. The time is 11:39. Nakikinig po kayo dito sa 92.3 FM, ZZZ Radio Pilipino, ang ating programang Pinoy Light Shift. So, welcome again, guys. Ano naman dako ang daming mga exciting events sa Pinoy music since ngayon, di ba? Unang-una mainit init pa at ang trending ng trending katapos ng OPM yung meron ba contest in 2022. 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At actually, at hindi lang yan, speaking of proud Pinoy moments, grabe ang pagsalubong kay Filipina tennis ace Alex Yala. At nang bumalik siya sa Pilipinas nitong linggo pagkatapos ng kanyang makasaysayang at historic run sa Wimbledon. 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Kawayan ng Pilipinas, ang galing ng Pinoy pranking international stage. Pero wait, meron tayong local na entertainment news para sa dito naman sa exclusive update. Okay, ang as I said, maraming mga ano ngayon, maraming mga events ngayon. So let's go to the our community advance. So sa coming 18th of July, Pamsaya 3rd anniversary, which is ganapin po ito sa Tarnet. The organizers is Filipino-Australian Multicultural Seniors and Youth. At tawagin lang po si Julie, 0432-658-653. At Winter Cultural naman sa Community Fusion Gala sa Altona North. Kontakin lang po si Annalisa, 0410-888-334. At 18th of July, Jax De Castro live in Mulgrave. Actually, nakita ko yung si Jax De Castro nag-perform. I'm not too sure saan yun. At I'm not too sure pa whether nag-perform siya sa... Saan ba yung ano, it's not Mulgrave, pero ang daming ano niya, ang daming yung fans. And in fairness, ang daming nagbigay ng mga tips kay ano, kay Jack. So Jax De Castro, so this coming 18th of July, pwede yung ano, you can go to the Samahan ng mga Filipino Australians in Gippsland. So kontakin niyo po si Miles, 0427374785. At bakit ito nakalagay dito Mulgrave, pero ang okay, yung grupong Spag is from Gippsland pala. Okay, sa ano ito, sa Mulgrave Community Center sa 18th of July sa Wellington Road, Mulgrave. At 25th of July, dance party fundraiser featuring disco music, dancing and entertainment. This is organized by the Lovers Rescue Mission. Wala pong contact dito, but anyway, I know who's the organizer, Jessica Peretos and her team. So if you need more information, you can message me and I will direct you to this, to Aunt Jessica. And the other one is the first of August FECTA 40th anniversary, which is the Filipino Elderly Get Together Associations Incorporated. Please contact Gloria, 0413-520-413. 6th of August, December, Avenue Polaris Tour sa Melbourne. At ito po ay, ano ba to? FOTS Production. Contactin lang po si Art, 0452191120. Ito po ay ganapin sa Melbourne. At 9th of August, Bex Battalion, The Laft Control Project, which is the, ano, please contact Raisa, 0401-610-796. Ito po, ganapin sa Springvale Town Hall. So, Springvale. And 15th of August, Winter Wonderland Dance Ball, which is Pangasinan, Down Under, Victoria. Kontakin lang po si Edward, 0404-961-728. At the other one is Nurse Given. Please contact... it's a Filipino comedy show. Oh, na ano ko? Na... Oh, teka muna. It's a Filipino...
Filipino language comedy show exploring nursing, workplace, culture and life in Australia. Please contact Chi 0452-525-972. Ito po yung ganapin doon sa Melbourne. Okay. At of course, ang ERA covers Live and Loud, New Zealand and Oz and Australia Tour 2026. Well, you can contact my yours truly 412-191-5777. Ganapin po to sa Sunshine. At 29th of August is Kadayawan in Melbourne. Ganapin po to sa Laverton. At please contact kin lang po nyo si Lee 0425-867-580 for more information. Actually, it's Mindanao Cultural Festival Australia Collective Plus. At the other one is 29th of August. Again, Good Times Australia, FT Alex Kalija and Comedy Crew. Ganapin po to sa Nariwaran 0413-797-306. And it's 11:44. Maganda tayo ng another. This one is by Moira. Dito ka lang. Actually, nakaano to ng 3.7 million. Okay, 3.4 million subscribers at 27 million viewers. Oh my goodness. Okay, ito po para sa inyo. It's called Dito Ka Lang.

0: Yan po mga higala. That was Dito Ko Lang by Moira. At ano ba? Oh, 11:49 na pala. Okay, pag nawala-wala yung boses ko, so sorry talaga ha. I'm trying to adjust daw na hindi ako mawala sa ere. Okay, at ano ba tayo lang? For those people, sa Tuesday, I'll be back for ano sa ating programang Buhay Pinoy, Buhay Abroad from 10 o'clock till 11. At mayroon po tayong guest sa Tuesday. Ano po siya, dancer po siya at professional dancer. At nakuha po siya na perform around sa US and also sa mga malaking mga barko, kinukuha sila siya. At tapos she's here, bumalik dito, taga Melbourne po siya, and then she's here for a few weeks. At tapos she just come back from her break from Japan, and she's going to visit us dito sa station this coming Tuesday from 10 to 11. At ano mo sabihin ko ba sa ang pangalan po niya, sabihin ko na sa inyo yung pangalan niya is Janelle Del Mar. Okay, as Janelle Del Mar is ito po siya ay professional dancers talaga. Now we will be talking to her. She just turned 20 years old, performing arts artist in Melbourne, Australia, alumni at Patrick School of the Arts, at currently a main stage performer for Disney Cruise Lines, currently performing on the brand new Disney Adventure cruise ship sailing out of Singapore. So there's more, mahaba itong profile niya. So abangan po nyo on Tuesday from 10 to 11, which is part of Buhay Pinoy, Buhay Abroad. At huwag nyong kalimutan Wednesday ang ating si Andy din. I think he's gonna have some guests as well. That's from 3 to 4 p.m., which is Hoy Pinoy. Ang ating Friday, yours truly, Pinoy Gising Na. Okay, that's from 7 to 8 a.m. At mayroon din akong babasahin para sa inyo, guys, for this coming Sunday. So, ito po ang aking sa inyo sa... just mention it to you. 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So abangan po nyo sa next Sunday, the third Sunday. Sunny Castillo will be on the days from 11 to 12 midnight. Okay, so... for those people, as I said to you guys, we're just going to finalize yung dates, yung aming annual na, we'll be starting annual event for Z. Okay, so we'll be, hopefully we can announce it next week na. Ang ginano lang kasi namin, kasi ang dami ng mga events dito. So, we will try. So, hopefully mag-ano naman kayo, supportahan naman nyo kami na mag-organize ng events, Radyo Pilipino events. It's only gonna be once a year. Okay? So, we would like to see your faces, at tapos, then you can meet mga broadcaster natin dito. Okay. At, ito naman, actually, dadating siya dito sa, dito sa Australia. Maroon siyang concert. Actually, she was here how many years ago? Ako po ang nag-produce sa kanya. 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So, ito po si Isa Siguera.
1: Pinangarap. 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

0: wish closer.
1: Well, I think another artist will be coming. This was September of four. Isa Gira. Anong nangyari sa ating dalawa? I love that music. I love that song. At tapos ito naman. Ano ba yung nilagay ko? 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Yan pala ang ano natin. Okay, and the time is 11:59. Huwag po niyong kalimutan ang ating inahan lang natin yung Isaac Gira para naman maano natin. 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So, 11:59 mga higala. Ako po si Liz Honey. Mag-ano po sa inyo, I just have to say good night to everybody. Alagaan niyo ang sarili niyo at take care and make sure you really, you stay warm all the time. Okay. Again, nakikinig po kayo dito sa 92.3 FM, 3ZZZ, Radyo Pilipino, ang ating programang Pinoy Light Shift. Good night, everyone.

0: Men's singles final. It's over the baseline. Alex Zverev reaches his first Wimbledon final, and Arthur Ferry's run is done. And he's wide. And Jannik Sinner is back in the Wimbledon final.
1: Will it be a successful title defense for Jannik Sinner?
2: I'm happy where I am. I'm happy to be back in the finals. And, of course, we hope for a good final on Sunday.
1: Or will first-time finalist Alexander Zverev become the first German winner since Michael Stich in 1991?
3: It's amazing. This Grand Slam has always been the one that I struggle with the most. And all of a sudden, I'm in the final of Wimbledon.
1: Jannik Sinner against Alexander Zverev for the men's title at Wimbledon. It's live on Sports World in 5 minutes.
4: BBC News with Govinder Gill. The United States has insisted that traffic is flowing through the Strait of Hormuz after Iran said it had closed the vital waterway until further notice. CENTCOM, which oversees US forces in the Middle East, said the strait was open to all vessels seeking lawful transit and that Iran did not control it. Overnight, the US launched more strikes on Iran in response to Iranian forces hitting a ship in the strait. Iran then attacked US assets across the region, including in Oman. Our correspondent in the region is Caroline Davies.
5: Further escalation, not just, of course, between the US and Iran, but the fact that so many of these other Gulf nations are being pulled into this conflict at the same time as well. We've now also heard from Oman saying that they have actually called the Iranian ambassador in to talk about their profound dismay they've talked about for these irresponsible acts. We've had responses too from Qatar, also talking about dangerous escalation, and from Saudi Arabia, who were not directly hit during the course of the last few days, but again are talking about escalation and the concerns.
4: President Trump has paid tribute to the US Senator Lindsey Graham, who's died aged 71. Mr. Trump said the Republican from South Carolina was one of the greatest people he'd ever known. Mr. Graham's office said he'd suffered a brief sudden illness. Joe Inwood reports.
6: Lindsey Graham represented South Carolina in the Senate for more than two decades. He served as chair of the Budget and Judiciary Committees, helping to cement a more conservative Supreme Court. He was also a fierce proponent of an interventionist foreign policy and an important voice for US support for Ukraine. He had clashed with Donald Trump over the years, once telling the BBC there was a dark side to the president, but they ended up as firm allies.
4: President Zelensky of Ukraine has indicated that he'll be replacing his prime minister as part of a wider government reshuffle. He thanked Yulia Svyrydenko and said he'd offered her a new role. Mr. Zelensky has also outlined changes to how key foreign policy aims will be managed, including the manufacture and license from the US of Patriot air defences. Meanwhile, in some of the latest fighting, Ukraine's military says it's hit another Russian oil refinery. A damaging wildfire that's killed 12 people in southern Spain has been stabilised. The forest is the worst in Almeria's history. Our correspondent Guy Hedgeco is there and has more details.
7: The president of the Andalusia region, Juanma Moreno, has said he believes the fire is now stabilised. In his words, this is the beginning of the end of a terrifying fire. And 1,400 people have been evacuated over the last few days. Juanma Moreno said that those people will now gradually be able to return to their homes.
4: Guy Hedgeco with that report. This is the latest world news from the BBC. The UN Children's Agency warns that fighting in Sudan's central city of El Obeid is putting 500,000 lives at risk, with children facing the greatest danger. UNICEF says families are being forced to flee, leaving children at risk of being killed, injured, or exposed to grave violations. The head of Mali's army says at least 30 soldiers have been killed in recent fighting with Tuareg separatists for control of the northern town of Anafis. Malian troops, backed by Russian mercenaries, retook the town on Friday. Police in southwest England investigating the killing of the former government minister Anne Widdecombe says there is nothing to suggest the attack was politically motivated. Anne Widdecombe, who was an outspoken figure in British politics, was found dead at her home in Devon on Thursday. Detectives have now arrested a man more than 400 kilometres away and say they're not looking for anyone else. Our correspondent Jenny Kumar reports from Ms. Widdecombe's home village on Dartmoor.
8: In the remote village of Hator Vale and the surrounding areas, people continue to process their grief and horror. This is the second arrest in this case, a 28-year-old man detained in Rotherham. A 26-year-old white British man detained on Friday was quickly released and is no longer part of the investigation. A huge police presence remains in the village.
4: In tennis, the world number one, Jannik Sinner, will be seeking to secure back-to-back Wimbledon titles today when he goes head-to-head with Alexander Zverev in the men's singles final. The Italian top seed is the firm favourite, having won his last nine meetings with his German opponent. However, this is their first clash since Zverev finally became a Grand Slam champion at the French Open last month after a string of agonising near misses. That was the very latest world news from the BBC.
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10: This court definitely feels like home.
11: This day is all about Serena Williams. She is back.
10: I love you guys so much. Thank you very much.
12: Two sisters once again on another planet.
13: And Iga Świątek, 57 minutes on the clock. She double bagels her opponent to be crowned champion.
0: Elena Rybakina, on only her second Wimbledon appearance, wins the Wimbledon title.
14: Like a magic wand, the racket in her hand.
0: Goff is flat on her back as a Roland Garros champion.
15: Andreeva down on her knees.
0: Sabalenka with a forehand return. So powerful, and another winner.
16: It'll be a first Wimbledon title for Novak Djokovic. He's done it against one of the best we've ever seen.
17: It always has been and will be the most special tournament in my heart, the one that motivated me, inspired me to start playing tennis.
0: After losing three previous Slam finals, Alexander Zverev is a Grand Slam champion.
15: What a shot, Draper!
0: Oja Aliassim holds his racket to the sky,
11: and it is game, set, and match for Ben Shelton.
15: He serves down the centre, and that'll do it for Jannik Sinner, who is the Wimbledon champion.
9: Wimbledon 2026, live on Sports World with Delith Lloyd.
18: Yes, hello and welcome to Sports World live from Centre Court. You're listening to me, Delith Lloyd, on one of the most special days in global sport, men's final day at Wimbledon. On Saturday, we had a third Czech champion in 4 years. We'll hear from Linda Noskova shortly. We'll also reflect on Saturday's two World Cup quarterfinals as England and Argentina booked their place in the semi-final of the Men's World Cup. But first, it's day 14 of the 2026 Wimbledon Championship. And it all comes down to this. The men's top two seeds in action, battling it out for the tennis's most prestigious prize, the world number one, and defending champion Jannik Sinner against the French Open champion Alexander Zverev. Ball boys and ball girls are currently putting up the net on centre court. They've taken down the doubles net earlier. A few moments ago, we just had the women's doubles final. That was won by Han Yugo and Kristina Mladenovic. Earlier, Takito Ono won the men's wheelchair singles final, beating Alfie Hewitt in straight sets as well. But this, the headline act, alongside me on centre court is commentator Chris Dennis. Chris, another glorious day here in southwest London. What a final we have in prospect. We've seen some brilliant matches, haven't we, across the fortnight here at the All England Club. But ultimately, the cream has risen to the top.
19: Yes, it has. Beautifully put, Delith. Good afternoon to you. Yes, we've got the top two seeds. I don't think we can argue that we've got the top two seeds who are here on merit. It's the 18th time, in fact, that the top two seeds have contested the Wimbledon men's singles final. Jannik Sinner, of course, has the experience of having won it last year. Sasha Zverev, though, fresh from finally getting his first Grand Slam title in Paris just a few weeks ago. In many ways, they've had similar routes to the final. Both of them probably had their most difficult round in the very first round. Five sets for Sinner against Kecmanovic and a tough opening match against Alexander Blocks for Sasha Zverev. So the stage is set. We've got the best two players in the draw contesting a final. It's all set and we're in for a cracker, I think.
18: But rather strangely, the head-to-head between these two weighs heavily in Sinner's favour, doesn't it? Particularly in recent meetings.
19: Yes, they've met 14 times before. Sinner has won 10 of those. He's won the last 9 meetings, and actually of 6 of those, he's won in straight sets. So if you look at it purely numerically, Sasha Zverev would be given every reason for being quietly unconfident coming into this match. But, and there is a big but, this is the first time they've met on the grass surface, so that could be a bit of a leveller. And I think many people are now referring Delis to Sasha Zverev as Zverev 2.0. It's a new Sasha Zverev we're seeing here now, having finally got that first Grand Slam under his belt. He's liberated, he's playing much more aggressively, and I think it was interesting in Jannik Sinner's press conference after his semi-final win against Novak Djokovic. He's well aware of that. He said, I'm expecting a tough match. Yes, the head-to-head looks good in my favour, but I think we can wipe that clean. This is not going to be easy for Jannik Sinner today.
18: And that's what makes this match so exciting as well. Zverev 2.0, I like that, Chris. More from Chris a little bit later as well. We'll also be joined on centre court by the former US Open finalist Greg Rozsedsky. Many of the spectators who were watching that women's doubles match a little bit earlier have vacated centre court, so it's rather quiet at the moment. They've gone to maybe get a little bit of late lunch, some fluid on board, because as I say, it's humid and hot conditions here. And we will preview the men's final a little bit later in this hour. Both players set to walk out on court in just under 50 minutes time. My word, that will be a moment. But we'll also hear from the former Wimbledon champion, the 1987 champion Pat Cash, in fact, on what it feels like to walk out at Wimbledon on centre court during a men's final. But as I say, let's hear from Linda Noskova, because the 21-year-old beat her compatriot Karolina Muchova in 3 sets in what was the first ever Czech women's singles final here at Wimbledon. She's celebrating her first Grand Slam title. It was an emotional day for Noskova, whose mother Ivana died of cancer on the eve of Wimbledon just 2 years ago. And after winning on Saturday, Noskova had tears in her eyes. She kissed her right hand and raised it skywards as the crowd gave her a standing ovation right here on centre court. I spoke to her a little after her victory, and I started by asking her what it was like to now be a Grand Slam champion.
20: Surreal, you know, unbelievable. These moments is what I have always been playing tennis for, but once the moment and the realization actually hits, it's very different to actually realize it. It took me so much energy. It was a lot of moments, either, you know, bad or good. The journey was long. These 2 weeks were long, but I made it at the end, which I'm super proud of.
18: You should be. And in your first ever Grand Slam final, how on earth did you mentally reset in the third after having 5 championship points?
20: Well, in some ways it helped me, but obviously in the second set it didn't really help me that I had so many match points up. But I would say that it helped me kind of realize that I can do it, you know, no matter which set it is. I was so close to it, so I might as well be close to it in the third set as well.
18: There was so much emotion at the end from both players, and you obviously thank your dad for coming and your family. You spoke about your mum as well. That must have been very emotional that she wasn't here in person, but she certainly, I'm sure, was looking down.
20: Yeah, I think I made her happy today, and my whole family as well.
18: You certainly have. Is it emotional to think of that and to think about how much she played at the start of your career?
20: Yeah, well, I bet she always wanted me to see her. I know that she would have been very proud and happy today. And I'm glad that the rest of my family was able to make it. Like I said, on court, they don't like flying, so I'm really, really grateful that they made it today.
18: And there was Czech royalty in the royal box as well. Obviously, Martina Navratilova, although she obviously played under the American flag, was a key part of tennis in the Czech Republic, in Czechia. Petra Kvitova, who was one of your idols growing up, what was it like? You must have been aware that they were watching, or did you try to not zone in on it?
20: I tried not to even look at my box, you know. If I was in some tough moments, I looked at my coach mainly, but I didn't look at the royal box once. I didn't want to know who was there, who was watching. Some tough moments, I looked at my coach mainly, but I didn't look at the royal box once. I didn't want to know who was there, who was watching my mistakes or my winners. I made it through the match without looking.

0: as big as this one, but I know the disappointment and the feelings, the sad feelings. So yeah, I think that we will catch up in a few days.
1: And as you've touched on, just finally, you've worked hard to get here. How are you going to celebrate? Are you looking forward to the Wimbledon ball on Sunday?
0: A lot of food, a lot of alcohol, and I have some time off now, thankfully, before the hardcourt swing starts in America. So I will have a lot of good events between that.
1: Well, enjoy it if you can. Take time to celebrate. Well done today. Brilliant.
0: Thank you so much.
1: Thank you so much for speaking to us.
0: Thank you.
1: The 2026 women's champion, Linda Onoskova there, who at 21 becomes the youngest Wimbledon champion since her fellow Czech Petra Kvitova in 2011, who was also 21 at the time. And it was a media scrum at the media centre on Saturday evening, all the world's media wanting to talk and get a few words from Linda Onoskova. Chris Dennis still with me. Chris, she spoke so eloquent to me, not quite believing there as well that her life will undoubtedly change, because it will, but what a remarkable achievement for someone who's still so young.
2: Yes, it was a very mature performance, wasn't it, on the court. And then it always gets me, and I think it got everybody emotionally yesterday, to hear her speak. Let's not forget, she's only 21 years old. As if winning the Wimbledon crown wasn't impressive enough, she then comes out and speaks fluently in a foreign language in front of not just 15,000 people on centre court who had tickets to watch live, but also millions and millions of people all over the world. But also, as you referenced in the interview, Delith, all her peers were there. Martina Navratilova, Petra Kvitova, they were all there. There were royalty in the box as well. That is not easy to answer questions immediately in such an emotional moment. And of course, when she at the end thought about her mum, inevitably, that of course was a hard listen for most people around here. So a brilliant performance, and she's right, her life is going to change forever. It will never be the same again. And I think we can look forward to seeing, I think, Linda Onoskova lifting many, many more Grand Slam trophies, including here at Wimbledon, perhaps, over the next few years.
1: Absolutely, and that's something that Daniela Hantuchová said in the commentary box yesterday. She could well add to her Wimbledon titles in the near or maybe distant future. We will have to wait and see, won't we? But that was Saturday. Thanks to Chris for the time being. Around 40 minutes now until Jannik Sinner and Alexander Zverev will make that long way from the locker room, from the changing rooms, all the way down the corridors in the bowels of Wimbledon Centre Court before emerging onto court, and by at which point Centre Court will be packed to the rafters. Still a few people inside here just soaking up the atmosphere with their phones, taking pictures. We await the men's final. But before we chat more tennis, we have to switch to football, because as we know, the World Cup semi-finals are set. Yesterday, on Saturday, England and Argentina booked their places in the last four after extra time against Norway and Switzerland. It was Jude Bellingham's two goals which inspired England to a 2-1 win against Norway in a humid Miami. And for England fans, there was a clear man of the match.
3: When Jude Bellingham produces a performance like that, you know, he can get any team over the line, so I believe in him.
4: He is our charismatic guy. He pulls out the bag all the time. I mean, Jude Bellingham, what do we think?
5: He just carries England.
6: He's had an amazing tournament, hasn't he? He's been absolutely brilliant. He's just unreal. What a player.
1: What a player indeed. Well, joining us now, former Wolves and midfielder Matt Jarvis. Matt, hi to you.
7: Hi. How are we doing?
1: We're doing okay. England, of course, through to the semi-final as well. I'm sure you're doing okay. Just a step away from making it to the final, incredibly, for the first time since 1966. It's been a long wait. What are your thoughts initially that they are through to a semi-final?
7: Ah, fantastic. I think as well, like, there's been so much talk about Tuchel and why he's been brought into the club, into the national team, and everyone's questioned him to make big decisions with his squad, with his substitutions, with his starting lineups, and he's just answered every single question every single time. So last night, I'm questioning the substitutions, and he seems to have got this knack and this team, amazing for them to be in the semi-final.
1: Yeah, England fans perhaps shouldn't doubt Thomas Tuchel anymore. He came out after the match and perhaps was critical of his team. He wasn't overly impressed with his side's performance. What did you think? Because arguably they were played in tough conditions.
7: Yeah, well, I think everyone back home, I suppose, in England or all of the pundits, you know, you don't realise how bad the conditions are. I mean, I was lucky enough

0: to go over to New York. So it was roasting, and where they are as well, it's so hot. The humidity is really difficult to play in these conditions. I know both teams are playing in them, so it's an argument for both sides, but they haven't had loads of rest in between games. They're after a long season. They're doing really well. And Tuchel is right. They weren't particularly great, but this team is finding a way to get through games and win games and get through to the next round, and no one can complain with that.
1: No, and Jude Bellingham, who we'll get onto his performance in a moment, clearly came out and backed his players when he was told what Tuchel had said about England being lucky. Were you impressed with that? I mean, would you ever sort of go against your manager's views as a player, Matt?
0: I don't think that would have been my response, no. But he's just one of them players. I think he's got that attitude, that aura, that everything about him is excellent. And, you know, his performances have been, you know, the best. You know, he's got man of the match, man of the match, man of the match. He's been England's saviour, really. But that's because of the commitment and the desire that he has for this team, this, you know, this country. And he epitomises everything that they've been doing. So, yeah, he can feel after, you know, playing the full, getting 90 minutes plus extra time, and then coming off and get asked a question like that, he's probably going to bite back a little bit.
1: And I think it's fair to say, if any team were to win a World Cup, there arguably always is one or maybe two key players. Obviously, Harry Kane has been brilliant for England as well. But Jude Bellingham, he may not have had maybe a stellar season at Real Madrid coming into this World Cup, but he certainly has in a way dragged England through to where they are. He undoubtedly, hasn't he, Matt, been one of the standout stars at this World Cup?
0: Absolutely. I mean, I think, you know, with him obviously being injured and then having a mixed season with Real Madrid, it's probably actually helped the England team because he's a bit more fresh than other players. But he's also got that, I think people were suggesting that he's probably wasn't going to start and, you know, what's his role in this team? And he's just gone out and right from the off has been like, I am going to be the main man. I am going to be stand up. And even just that Mexico game, I just look at it and just think that the effort and desire from him to just get around the pitch just in that one particular game, it's just because it sticks out in my mind. You know, even when he's literally his hands on knees, got nothing left, and he just gets back up and sprints around the pitch. It just shows what a class act he is, and he's proving everyone, you know, not wrong, because everyone knew he's got this in him, and it's the consistency, and now he's doing it on the world stage again.
1: Yeah, it's been the longest World Cup ever. 48 teams started the competition. Ultimately, Matt, we've ended up with the final four that FIFA would have wanted, the seeded top four teams. It almost makes a joke of the fact that we've had all these matches before, but obviously we've got to this point. We've got the top four teams in the competition. Is this now where endurance and physicality comes into it? Because you touched on the subs. Declan Rice was subbed off at the start of the second half. That perhaps is a bit of a fatigue worry. It's going to be a huge turnaround now, isn't it, ahead of that semi-final against Argentina on Wednesday for England. And obviously, if they win that, they've then got the final a week today. It's going to be a huge, huge week, isn't it?
0: Yes, it is, but it's also the same for everyone else. You know, they're all going to be in the same position. Argentina was in extra time as well. So, but if this is why I go back to Tuchel, and I even questioned a few people in the squad and his decisions, but he has got people that he knows he wants, the people that are going to be able to run, they're going to be able to be fit, and they're going to last the duration of this tournament, because he knows how to win these things and to get through. And yes, the Declan Rice, he came off. I know he was struggling with a little bit of illness anyway. So that's arguably why he's done that. But even again, you look at the substitution, you're thinking, well, Reece James has come back from injury, you put him on and you've got Maynard on the bench, but then he then drops Reece James back to right back because he takes Konsa off. You know, he's just always one step ahead, and he's got his ideas and how he wants to do it, and that's why this is why he's in the role. You know, we've done incredibly well with Southgate. And then everyone was questioning these massive moments, making decisions, and he's making them. And at the moment, you can't question it.
1: You certainly can't. Matt, stay with us. Let's hear then from the England camp. Here is Captain Harry Kane on playing in those conditions in Miami.
2: Yeah, it was tough out there, to be honest. The heat, the humidity, for me, was tougher than the Mexico game from that sense. We had to show everything again, the heart, the desire, determination. We showed quality at times, but still not enough from what we'd like. And, yeah, ultimately, we found a way to win. It wasn't our prettiest performance, we know that, but we're into a semi-final of a World Cup, so we need to enjoy this, celebrate this. The difference was obviously Jude again today with the two goals at the perfect time, and that's what got us over the line.
3: And how much of that was down to the conditions?
2: Yeah, I mean, I still think we could have played better, especially with the ball. I think, you know, as a team, we have the most important ingredients, the togetherness, the desire, the will to back your teammate and run and do all those things. And I think, yeah, that's obviously got us to a semi-final of a World Cup. I think when you see us train and you see the ability we have in the team with the ball, yeah, I know the boss speaks a lot about having that freedom and to show that on the bigger stage. We still haven't quite done that. We saw it in glimpses. We haven't put a 90 minutes together or 120 minutes together. But sometimes that's football. You know, we're still doing amazingly well. We have match winners in the team at both ends. And yeah, we need to enjoy this one, recover well, and then obviously look forward to a big semi-final.
1: Well, as for Norway, it was the men's side's first time in the quarterfinals, 28 years on from their last appearance at the World Cup. They'll certainly have cause for celebration perhaps down the line, but I'm sure they're feeling disappointed right now. Joining us from Miami, football reporter for NRK, Mats Artsen. Mats, how did you find yesterday's match? I'm sure you're still dissecting it. Did it have, though, a big game feel? Because Norway at a quarterfinals at a World Cup, I'm sure they'll be pleased about their tournament overall, but I'm sure perhaps regrets at some points due in the match last night.
4: Yeah, we're obviously proud because they were so competitive and they gave England such a tight game. At the same time, we feel disappointed, a little bit angry, maybe a bit robbed. So it's a bit of emotions today.
1: Andreas Schjelderup as well gave Norway the lead. He had a huge chance, didn't he, to make it 2-0. Well, Alexander Sørloth, I think, had he passed to Erling Haaland, so you guys could have been 2-0 up. Was that the moment there? Was that the moment that you guys will regret? Do you think Norway will regret?
4: Yeah, that's one of them, because there was a quite big opportunity and he got a bad touch, didn't find the passing lane, and then it was obviously too late. And if it had been 2-0 there, then maybe the match would have been more or less over. So that was a crucial moment for Norway, of course.
1: Erling Haaland, 7 goals, of course, who he scored throughout the tournament. A lot of people will be fearing Norway going forward. They played brilliantly in qualifying as well. They'll be one to watch out for in the European Championship, won't they, in a couple of years' time?
4: Hopefully. This is the golden generation. So at the Euros, they will still be a top team. Maybe the next World Cup is a bit too late. So I think maybe if we had one chance to win the World Cup, this was it. But we're still, I think the whole nation is still proud of what they have achieved this tournament.
1: One of the main scenes, I think, that has come out of this World Cup has been the Norwegian fans and the Viking row, which has happened throughout each match. They've got other fans involved on the streets of the cities that they've been playing in as well. Just a word on the fans, because they've really absolutely enveloped, haven't they, this World Cup?
4: Yeah, they have created something special, because at the start we thought the rowing was maybe a little bit cringe. But then we started to see it, people doing it in such big scale. It's obviously been the right country to do it, because the US people, they love things like that. And it's created something quite special for the whole country, because we feel unity, national pride, that's we haven't had in a few years. And Erling Haaland says it himself, that he thinks Norway has changed, and that himself is also changed after this World Cup.
1: Mats, thank you for talking to us. Have a safe trip back to Norway. NRK there. Matt Sartsen from NRK, football reporter, joining us from Miami there. So Norway, Norway's tournament ends at the quarterfinal stage. England's opponents, we touched on earlier, on Wednesday will be Argentina. That's after they continued their title defence with a 3-1 win against a stubborn Switzerland side. Julian Alvarez settled the match in extra time with a 25-yard shot past Swiss keeper Gregor Kobel before a late third goal from Lautaro Martinez. So Messi not on the score sheet on Saturday night for Argentina. So England v Argentina for a place in the World Cup final. It's a footballing rivalry that goes back generations and will return this Wednesday. And if you're in Africa, you can hear it live with us on Sports World from 18:30 GMT. Let's hear, though, what the Argentina fans thought about the matchup following their quarterfinal win.
5: Where are you from?
6: England.
7: England! Easy peasy, man.
5: So we'll see you next match.
6: How do you feel about playing England in the semi-finals?
8: We're going to get a win.
7: Oh, we feel confident.
9: England has a great team.
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9: Yeah, we have to worry about Harry Kane.
10: Bellingham?
11: Dude, for sure.
7: Bellingham and Kane are a very high level.
8: It's Bellingham and Rice and Kane.
9: Just Bellingham is the best.
6: Which Argentinian players do we need to worry about?
7: All of them, especially Messi.
12: I think Julian Alvarez knows those guys pretty good, so that's something they got to worry about.
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14: Vamos Argentina!
1: Let's speak to Francesco Canepaia, who watched the Argentina game on Saturday. Matt Jarvis still with us as well. Francesco, first of all, Argentina into another semi-final. Are you excited?
15: Hi, how are you? Yes, well, of course, no, it's a motive of excitement. I think that when we were young, I am 36 years old, for example, and when we were young, it was really difficult to think to live something like that, you know. Until 2014, we never played any semifinals since 1990, and with my friends yesterday, we were in the game and we were saying this is unbelievable, because in the last four World Cups, we arrived at three semifinals. So I think it's amazing. Leaving football aside, because we're not playing well, but the results are magnificent.
1: Matt, Argentina, England, it's a rivalry that, as I say, has lasted generations, has lasted decades. It's something else, isn't it, this? But to be playing each other now in a semi-final of a World Cup, that almost is a whole new level, isn't it?
0: Yeah, the thing is, it doesn't come down to a sending off or a decision. It's a great game of football that, you know, both fans, both teams, you know, they've got that desire, that togetherness. You can see that from both groups. So you're hoping that the football just does the talking, because the atmosphere would be incredible. And like you said, I think both sets of fans know this is sort of like a bit of a grudge match between both. So there's all sorts of history, there's going to be all sorts of passion, and you just hope that both teams can control their emotions and really go out and put a show on for a World Cup semi-final.
1: Francesco, I'm intrigued by the fact that Lionel Messi, he's done pretty much everything there is in football, but he's never faced England in more than over 200 appearances for Argentina. That brings with it an interesting narrative, doesn't it?
15: Yeah, for sure. It's like a destiny, you know? He never played against England, and it's like his last dance, and England is right there, regarding everything that happened with Maradona as well. I think it's amazing. It's like someone up there is writing a novel of Messi, and he's living the best chapters till the end, like the World Cup in Qatar, and now facing England. In a World Cup that I was really skeptical at the beginning, but at the end we have the best four teams in the semi-final, so it's amazing.
1: Matt, it's interesting, isn't it? Because England, I'm sure, will be licking their lips at the prospect of taking on Argentina, in particular Lionel Messi. But we know England's defence hasn't been on top form throughout the tournament. How will they go about setting up to combat Lionel Messi?
0: Well, I'm not sure, if I'm honest. I'm hoping Tuchel's got some sort of an idea, because, you know, you can, the thing is, you can man mark him, you can do you know, put two men in and around him, but he's world class. You know, he's going to find space, and if you really, you know, just look after him, you know, they've got another, you know, at least four or five, you know, key players in their team that are going forward to score goals. So it's going to be really tricky. My only thing with it is that I think this will be the first real game that England will probably go into, and it'll be quite open. They're not going to be someone just going to be sat back and England going to have dominate the possession and just try and break teams down. This will be quite, both teams will want to have the ball, but obviously both teams will come out as well and try and play. So it's going to be a,
1: it's certainly going to be exciting. If I had to get predictions from both of you, Francisco first, and I know I'm sure you'll speak with your heart and probably your head. Which way is it going to go? Is it going to go?

0: extra time penalties?
1: By how we are playing now, I think that it's a great possibility. I was listening to my companion there, and I think they're both teams that they like to play with the ball, but when they get the advantage, they lose the ball. They immediately go backwards. So I think it's going to be a tough game, and maybe extra time is a possibility. It's a possibility for both of them.
0: We will have to wait and see what a matchup that is. Francisco, thank you. Matt, thank you as well. That is Argentinian football journalist Francisco Canepa and the former West Ham Wolves and England midfielder Matt Jarvis there as well. And as I say, if you're in Africa, you can catch it live on Sports World from 18:30, England against Argentina in Atlanta for a place in next Sunday's final of the Men's World Cup. You are listening to Delith Lloyd live on Centre Court of Wimbledon. Around 25 minutes or so until the men's pair of Jannik Sinner and Alexander Zverev will walk out onto centre court for a chance to win the wonderful gold trophy that Sinner already holds from last year. I can bring you some breaking news from the world of cricket, by the way. Brendan McCullum has been sacked as England men's test coach. He'll continue as England's white ball coach, though. It comes after a string of poor results and several off-field incidents. Now, England have lost seven of their past nine tests, including the 4-1 Ashes hammering in Australia last winter. Director of Cricket Rob Key will remain in position. So, the breaking sport news this Sunday, Brendan McCullum has been sacked as England men's test coach. We will preview the men's singles final here at Wimbledon, the very other side of the latest BBC News, and Eileen McHugh will bring you that.
2: The United States has insisted that traffic is flowing through the Strait of Hormuz, despite Iran saying it had closed the vital waterway until further notice. The US military said the strait was open and that Iran did not control it. President Trump has paid tribute to the US Senator Lindsey Graham, who's died after a brief and sudden illness. Graham was initially a critic of Mr. Trump, but turned into a staunch ally. He was also a vocal supporter of Ukraine. President Zelensky of Ukraine has indicated that he'll be replacing his prime minister as part of a wider government reshuffle. He thanked Yulia Sviridenko and said he'd offered her a new role. The UN Children's Agency has warned that fighting in Sudan's central city of El Obeid is putting 500,000 lives in danger. UNICEF says children are at risk of being killed or injured as their families are forced to flee the city. The head of Mali's army says at least 30 soldiers have been killed in fighting with Tuareg separatists for control of the northern town of Anifis. He said about 60 others were wounded. A damaging wildfire that killed 12 people in southern Spain has been stabilised. The head of the regional government in Andalusia said favourable conditions had enabled firefighters to get the blaze under control. South Korea has requested assistance from North Korea in the search for a sailor who went missing from a naval vessel. He's believed to have drifted across the de facto maritime border between the two countries. And South Africa says it'll extradite a man accused of murdering his wife and two daughters in Britain. The suspect, a British citizen of Zimbabwean heritage, was arrested in Johannesburg on Friday. He's due to appear in court there on Monday ahead of being sent to Britain to face trial. That's the BBC News. Now it's back to Delith Lloyd on Centre Court.
0: Eileen, thank you. Where many spectators are slowly making their way from the gangways down the corridors here at Centre Court and getting their seats into their seats. Many of them on their feet, some already sat down, awaiting a spectacle, we hope, as is always the case. Men's singles finals day, the 14th day of the championships, and we've had brilliant weather all fortnight. We've had fantastic tennis, and it all comes down to this, doesn't it? The defending champion and world number one, Jannik Sinner, against the number two seed and current French Open champion Alexander Zverev. They will be walking onto court in around 20 minutes' time. I'm pleased to say commentator Chris Tennis is back with me on Centre Court, and we can also welcome to our team this Sunday Greg Rozedsky, a former US Open finalist. Greg, hello, how are you?
3: Very good, thank you. Very much looking forward to this final. Can Sinner defend the title? And for Sasha Zverev, is it like London buses, back-to-back majors, which nobody has done before in the men's game since winning their first major to go on and win their second one they played right away?
0: Yes, it is unprecedented, like you say. I've touched on the fact that we've had fantastic tennis across this fortnight. Obviously, Carlos Alcaraz hasn't been here. But ultimately, do you think we're seeing the best two on the tour right now? They've both had a little bit of iffy start, I think it's fair to say, at Wimbledon, but they've both, at the end of the day, played themselves into the tournament. Is that fair to say?
3: Well, we have to say first, we do desperately miss Carlos Alcaraz, and we hope he's back soon enough. We saw a few pictures of him on Instagram starting to hit tennis balls slowly. He's truly missed. But these are the two best on the planet. Zverev making the finals here becomes the new world number two. Sinner, he struggled in his opening match, hasn't dropped a set since. And Zverev, this is his first ever Wimbledon final. He's never been past the fourth round. It's called confidence, it's called belief, and being a French Open champion. Sinner's the man with no major this year. Alcaraz won the first one, second one Zverev, and Sinner's looking for his first major of the year.
0: How will that play on Jannik Sinner's mind, do you think?
3: Well, I think he's going to be nervous. I think everybody sees him as the favorite to come through. We knew about the heat issues. It's warm here in London today. He struggled in Paris with the heat. Zverev, if he wins the opening set, it gets very interesting because it'll go longer, it'll get hotter, it'll get warmer. He will be tested. Against Novak, he wasn't tested. Novak had the longest quarterfinal in the history of the men's game, 5 hours, 15 minutes. He couldn't put any resistance up to Sinner. Sinner was ruthless, and so was Zverev, ruthless in his semifinal.
0: It's an interesting point Greg makes, isn't it, Chris, about Sinner and his physicality, his fatigue that maybe sets in when it gets extremely hot. And aside from his first round match against Miomir Kecmanovic, he's relatively got through pretty comfortably. But if he gets pushed today, it will be interesting to see, won't it?
4: Yes, it will. He was very keen to say after Paris that he'd had extensive medical tests. A lot of people asking the same question. Does Jannik Sinner have a problem in extreme heat? Andre Agassi was among those saying, something must be wrong. It's not normal for a world number one, with all the success that he's had, to literally wilt. And he did physically wilt. We were in Paris and saw him after, what, an hour and 45? Two sets to love up, 5-1 serving for the match. And all of a sudden the wheels come off. That's not normal.
3: No, it's not normal. But also, let's put this in perspective. He is one of the best teams in the world. He is a doctor. He's a nutritionist. Darren Cahill, the coach of Andre Agassi. I'm sure he's done all his protein, all his minerals, all his drinks. He's got his rest. He's done everything right. They went to Milan and Juventus football clubs to go see their doctors. They didn't find anything from it. It could be something that's just genetic, that he struggles in the heat. He's had cramping in Shanghai in the ATP Tour events. This is something he has to get over. And also, if you're nervous and you're worried, it seems to get a lot hotter, and nerves can create that as well. So today we're going to find out. If he wins in straight sets or wins in the distance, then we won't be asking that question anymore.
0: We won't be, will we? We have been experiencing, as I've been saying all fortnight, incredibly high temperatures for the UK at this time in June, July, as it were, Greg. As a player, tell me about the different heats that you do get, you know, when you're playing in New York at the US Open compared to the heat in Melbourne at the Australian Open. And how do they all compare, you know, the heat of Paris to the heat in London? Did you have a worst major that you really didn't like, particularly when it really got hot and humid?
3: Well, I didn't like the Australian Open because you could basically crack an egg open and fry it on the tennis court. That's how hot it was. And also, when you're playing on a hard court surface or rebound ace, as it was during my generation, the heat would bounce off the surface and hit up at you. On grass courts, the nice thing is the points are usually shorter. You're on grass, so the reflection of the heat through your shoes up into the body isn't quite as much. In Paris this year, it was hot, it was humid, and physical, so expect long points. If he had the problem like he did in Paris, say, on a hard court or, say, on a grass court, he could find some cheap points with big serves. On clay, you get absolutely nothing for free, and you can stand 20 meters behind the baseline and make him hit thousands of balls. So I don't think we're going to have that problem, hopefully, today, but sometimes it's brutal. But on grass, even in the heat, it's not so bad.
0: Well, let's hear from the world number one and defending champion Jannik Sinner. He's been speaking to Claire Balding.
5: You've talked a lot about the history of Wimbledon, right? And that it matters. This place is special. I just wanted to dig a little deeper and find out why. What is it?
6: Well, for me, it's special because it was the only tournament I've watched when I was young. And back in the days, until when I was 14, 15 years old, I was not a lot into tennis because I was skiing. I was spending a lot of time with my friends playing football, and tennis was basically the third sport. But when Wimbledon was on, I was always watching on TV. And And then, you know, first time when I was playing here, and, you know, you have some favoritism in a way of when you are a seeded player, you have your own, you know, kind of locker room, you know, with the best 32, and, you know, you could see that the tournament is trying everything possible to make you feel home and in a very special place. And, of course, playing tennis on grass, you know, starting the tournament with brand new grass, you know, no footprint, no nothing, and then after, you know, you finish a tournament when it's all played up, you know, with kind of clay in the back, and I think it's beautiful, and, you know, the walk-on is different, you know, to the center court, so there are many things that are very different to other tournaments.
5: And you said to me before, actually, you're a part-time tennis player, a full-time tennis fan. So how much have you been watching Zverev?
6: Yeah, I've been watching quite a lot. It's amazing what he's achieving now and playing incredible tennis, and I believe the win in Roland Garros gave him a lot of confidence, you know, a big confidence boost, and you can see also the way he's behaving and playing tennis at the moment very aggressively. Maybe he has the biggest serve in our men's tennis right now, so it's going to be very, very tough to return his serve, but I'm happy to play one more time against him, playing at least one more final here in Wimbledon, which is for me an amazing achievement already, and of course I try to do my best then on the Sunday.
5: Do you ever feel nervous?
6: Yeah, always. I mean, before every match you feel nervous, because it would be worrying if you don't feel nervous, because it means you don't care, you know, about the tennis and about the match. So for me, I have my nerves, I have my doubts, so, you know, in front of before every match you have doubts, because you never know 100% how you're going to perform, and that's the most normal thing, you know. So yeah, I do have nerves and I butterflies and doubts before matches. It's the most normal thing.
5: And you enjoy that, thinking, right, this means it matters?
6: Yeah, I love it, because that's one thing where I feel very sure is when I do everything possible to be the best version of myself, and it always starts from the practice sessions, and I dedicate my whole life to be the best tennis player for myself. The competition for me is against myself, because I want to be the better tennis player than yesterday, and this gives you then a little bit of security, you know, when you go on court and when you struggle in matches and when you're not playing at your best, you know that you have done everything possible, and I play for moments like this.
0: Very honest interview from Jannik Sinner there, talking about nerves and how he has doubts. A penny for their thoughts as well. They'll be still in the locker room at the moment and will be emerging in the next few minutes as centre court is starting to get a little bit filled now with fans and spectators making their way to their seats. The one thing we haven't touched on, Greg Rozetsky, is that this will be their first matchup on grass, despite Sinner having a very, very healthy head-to-head record against Zverev.
3: Well, no question about it. From Zverev's point of view, this has been his worst surface, but we talked about confidence and his serve. He has been serving brilliantly, barely losing games or points on his serve. In the semis, he won 83% of second serve points against Ferry, serving 125 miles an hour in the corner. The second serve has always been an issue with Zverev, as well as the forehand. We haven't seen those issues at all throughout the championships. But there was one thing that the Sinner, the world number one, said: I'm very happy to be playing Zverev in the final. So he is confident with that head-to-head record. But I think if Sasha serves well, can get the first strike in and plays aggressively, we could be in for a fabulous final.
0: Well, let's hear from the French Open champion, Alexander Zverev. He's been speaking to our tennis correspondent, Russell Fuller.
7: Alex, congratulations. I know this has not always been your happiest of hunting grounds. So what does it mean to you to be a Wimbledon finalist?
8: Yeah, it's great. I think it's very special. It's, you know, history playing a Wimbledon final, I think. Doesn't matter what the outcome is. And very happy to be here. But, of course, I have another match on Sunday, and that's what my focus is on. I know it's going to be the toughest challenge out of all of them. But I'm looking forward to it.
7: And Wimbledon, I'm sure, means a lot to people in Germany, given the success not just of Steffi Graf, but in the men's game before you were born, of Michael Stich and particularly Boris Becker. Yeah. So does that add something to it for you?
8: Yeah, I think Wimbledon is just the most historic event in tennis. It's just part of, you know, if somebody talks about tennis, they talk about Wimbledon. That's just how it is. And not only in Germany, I think all over the world, it's that way. So it's definitely special to play in a Wimbledon final, but I'm not trying to think about it like that. I'm trying to see it as an opportunity and see it as another chance for a major, hopefully. What are your

0: memories of watching Wimbledon when growing up?
1: Unfortunately, in Germany, Wimbledon was always a private paid TV channel, and all the other slams were always on Eurosport. So I never got to watch Wimbledon. I never got to experience what Wimbledon felt like. The first memory of it was the Roger Rafa final back in 2008. But it was like from not watching it live. It was just from memory of YouTube back then and stuff like that. But yeah, first time being here, first time watching it live was probably 2013 when I was a junior and just participating in the junior events. That was my first memory of it.
0: And you've talked about how this Wimbledon feels different, and you ascribe a lot of that to the confidence of being a Grand Slam champion. Is it really as simple as that?
1: Sometimes it is. I think winning solves a lot of issues for athletes, and sometimes it's really about confidence. But I think I also do certain things just a lot better than I did the previous years on grass. I think I talked about it quite openly. I think my return position has been very different. I think generally my position on the baseline when I play rallies has been very, very different towards the previous years, where I've felt really uncomfortable trying those things. And this year I just feel more comfortable doing them. And certain things for grass, they have to be adjusted. They have to work differently and better. And I feel like I'm doing that well this year.
0: And in the final, Jannik Sinner has been a tough nut to crack for you in recent years. What are your thoughts about that?
1: Yeah, he's been the most difficult player for me. I think there's no question about it, no secret. But he's been the most difficult player for everybody, almost. So he's just a great player. He has everything. He has a serve. He has the ground strokes. He has the movement. Just a brilliant player overall since 2024. So it's going to be a difficult match.
2: Alexander Zverev there. It's worth pointing out as well that Zverev is a polarising figure who's previously been involved in controversy. In October 2023, he was given a penalty order and fined €450,000 for bodily harm against his ex-partner. Zverev denied the claims and lodged an objection against the order, which resulted in a public trial the following year. That was discontinued a week into proceedings. At the time, the court told BBC Sport the decision is not a verdict and it is not a decision about guilt or innocence. The court also told the BBC there was a separate settlement between Zverev and his ex-girlfriend. Zverev was also accused of physical violence and controlling behaviour by another former partner. He maintained his innocence from the start and always described the allegations as baseless. There were no legal proceedings. Chris Dennis, I'll just come to you on this. You're someone who follows the tennis tour closely around the world. Is this something that's hung over Zverev?
3: I think it's definitely the elephant in the room. The media clearly know all about it. I think people who follow tennis week in, week out are also, for the most part, aware of it. It's something that remains unsaid at the French Open, for example, when he walked out for that final against Caboli. Many people were anticipating perhaps a reaction from some sections of the crowd. There was none at all, so there was no need to mention it, for example, in the commentary of that match. It'd be interesting to see the reaction and the reception he gets here today. I think in terms of wider understanding, I think for the most part it hasn't yet cut through. But the problem for Sasha Zverev is that the more successful he is, he's now a Grand Slam champion, he may be a two-time Grand Slam champion in a few hours' time, the more his success, maybe the more his backstory and other aspects of his life may start to cut through to a wider public, and I'm sure that's something he's aware of. But for the moment, it feels like it's something that's perhaps not quite a media bubble, but it's perhaps confined primarily to the tennis world.
2: Chris, thank you. So Zverev and Sinner will walk out in the next few minutes. A little earlier, I caught up with the 1987 Wimbledon champion, Pat Cash, before we spoke about the final. I asked him if he ever gets old, if it never gets old being called a Wimbledon champion.
4: Oh, 1987 does. It doesn't seem like that long ago. I know the game of tennis has changed. People talk about that all the time, how the game has changed. But I always try to remind people that, as far as I know, the balls are the same shape. The court's the same size. The net's the same height. So I think, obviously some of the equipment and everything's changed. But it's still a game of tennis I'm playing.
2: Absolutely. So how will Alexander Zverev and Jannik Sinner be feeling today? Perhaps more so Alexander Zverev walking out on centre court for a Wimbledon final for the first time.
4: Well, I don't know for sure, but, obviously the players are going to be nervous. You expect them to be nervous. I think the concerning issue for Zverev is his head-to-head record against Sinner of late. It's been terrible. I mean, he's barely been able to win games at times. But I think this is a different different Zverev now that we're seeing after he's won the French Open. He sort of got the monkey off his back because he was sort of the best player not to win a Grand Slam that's on the tour. People were wondering if he ever would. He got through the French Open, winning there under a lot of pressure. So I think he's coming into this tournament a lot freer, a lot more relaxed. And, you know, today he's going to have to, really go for his shots. And if there's one surface you can get reward from, hitting hard, heavy shots like as he does, it's on the grass. And so, he's been very powerful at the back of the court, which I think is important. He's changed his court positioning on the returns, which is much closer, much more attacking. He still not doesn't volley great, but what he's doing is he's really enabling himself to be in the attacking position more often than has been in previous years, and you have to do that on grass. So he's made some great inroads, and if he plays his best tennis, he's almost unstoppable because of that serve of his serve is just absolutely massive. The power he has is ridiculous. Obviously, he comes up against a guy who's defending champion and world number one, and Jannik Sinner, who has improved throughout the tournament. He started off with no matches coming into the grass court season, decided to take some time off after the French Open, where he got form of heat stroke, I suppose. And he's worked his way through the tournament nicely, and he played a fantastic semi-final against Djokovic. So he's just about in the best form that he can be in. And so both players are peaking at perfect time, so it should be an exciting final.
2: You mentioned the head-to-head record. I think Sinner's won the last 9 matches they've played. A lot of those have obviously been in the Masters events, which are obviously best of 3. I wonder whether that is an interesting take on it today, as well as being on the grass, a surface they've never contested each other. Will the fact that this is a best of 5 and potentially Zverev could yet test Sinner physically, could that come into it, Pat?
4: Not today. I mean, I think Jannik, it's well documented that he struggles in extreme heat conditions. In the French Open, of course, he hit the wall and couldn't finish his match when he was, had basically annihilated his opponent until the last minute. And the extreme temperatures got him and completely hit the wall. Today is breezy. It's cool. It's nice temperature. It's actually perfect tennis conditions. And you've got to remember the grass courts, and the way these players play, they're not going to be long extended rallies of 20 and 30 shots. We may get a couple of really long ones, but by and large the points are over reasonably quickly. It's first strike tennis, so as soon as there's an opportunity to hit a winner, these guys go for it, and boy, they have the power that the ball never comes back. So it's not going to be, it may be a long match, but I don't think it's going to be long and tough physically. I think Zverev would like to hold on to that as some hope for him. I don't think it's going to realistically be an issue today. Like in big matches, like in big tournaments and big finals, it's who grabs the opportunities when it comes. And there will be some tie break sets. There's no doubts about it. I wouldn't be surprised if there's 3 or 4 of them. And Zverev is very good in tiebreakers, very good, and they're both very good. So it's going to be just a point here and a point there, and who can nab a half a chance or a one break point. If it's not an ace past them or unreturnable, they might be able to get into the rallies. But by and large, it's going to be very tight, and a lot of it's going to be decided just by a point here and point there in a tiebreaker.
2: And just briefly on the fact that you mentioned the monkey is off Zverev's back, as it were, that can't be underestimated, can it? I mean, that is something that, as you touched on, has allowed him to play a little bit with freedom this fortnight, from what I've seen as well. It can't be underestimated, that though, can it, that he now is a Grand Slam champion?
4: Absolutely. It's huge. I mean, he's got no pressure. In the semi-final, he had pressure against the Brit Arthur Ferry, who was a surprise semi-finalist. And Sasha Zverev, he did play tentatively. He certainly had enough power. It's different game style than Ferry had seen, and just couldn't handle it. Sinner is. So that was probably the only time he hasn't played with a sense of freedom. But he's got nothing to lose. I mean, Sinner's defending champion. Sinner's a red hot favourite. Sinner's favourite in head to head. So he might as well go for it. And if Zverev goes for it and hits the lines, he's almost untouchable. So it'd be very interesting to see exactly how aggressive he's going to be, but I think Zverev will be extremely aggressive off the ground strokes today.
2: Pat Cash, as ever, always a privilege getting the chance to speak to the 1987 Wimbledon champion. And it's never a Wimbledon final, is it, without speaking to Pat Cash here on the BBC World Service on Sports World. The players have started to make that long walk from the locker room. Alexander Zverev is leading the way. He's got his white headphones round his neck. Sinner around 5 yards or so behind him. Both players carrying their own bags as well. There was cheers a few moments ago on centre as many people took their seats at the Royal Box, including His Royal Highness the Prince of Wales, Her Royal Highness the Princess of Wales, and two of their three children, Prince George and Princess Charlotte as well. The Princess in a beautiful dark green dress today. She was in radiant red on Saturday during the women's final. They're making their way down the stairs, Alexander Zverev and Jannik Sinner. They'll be held in the hallway in the bowels of Centre Court. You can hear the spectators. They can see them on the big screen here inside Centre Court. They're on their feet with their phones, their mobile phones trained towards the entrance, which is in the middle of the Royal Box just below. And we await the entrance. They will come out in the next few moments on Centre Court. A final number of people still making their way to their seats. Here they come. Alexander Zverev, followed by the defending champion and world number one, Jannik Sinner. People are raising to their feet here on Centre Court. Resplendent, all in white, both players. Zverev leads the way. He takes the first chair. The one to the right of the umpire. Sinner walks a little bit further and puts his bag down at the other chair as well. So the players are here on court. Greg Rozetsky is still alongside me on centre court. It seems, doesn't it, such a long walk from the locker room, that walk that the players do that you'll know about as well, Greg.
5: Yeah, it's a great walk for them. The history, the champions that have walked through that corridor to come down the stairs onto the center court. They've changed the entrance a little bit with the doors opening up down the middle. In the old days, past, you used to walk around the side. The crowd wouldn't see you, and then you'd appear. But with modern technology and everything new these days, they make everything for TV the way it needs to be. But this is a fascinating match because Zverev, after his semifinal, said, "What a polite, what a great crowd of people who understand tennis." And if you looked at both players' body language when they walked out, it was Sinner who looked very relaxed. Zverev is the one who's a little bit more nervous, taking a little bit more time at the change of ends right now, just making Sinner there wait for the ball toss.
2: It's so interesting, isn't it? I'd so love to be inside both players' mindsets. We've probably spoken a little bit more about Sinner than we have Zverev, but we touched on it slightly. And I asked Pat the same question, but the fact now that Zverev comes into this final as a major winner, as the recent French Open winner, that can't be underestimated because he has, as Pat Cash said, he's finally got this monkey off his back.
5: Oh, it's amazing. I mean, his perseverance, you have to respect. 29 years of age to win his first major. Let's not forget, when you had Federer, Nadal, Djokovic, the big three, he was supposed to be the next guy. It wasn't supposed to be Sinner and Alcaraz. He was the one supposed to be winning majors. And he stuck with it.
6: Do the coin toss for us, okay?
2: Yeah.
6: And then after
2: the coin toss, we're hearing the voice there of the chair umpire, Eva Astiraki-Moore from Greece. She's got that responsibility today as we await the coin toss. Zverev as well was taking a while there just to settle his bags and so forth. Sinner was up on his feet pretty quick after putting his bags down there, Greg. Made his way straight over to the centre of the court. But Zverev kept him waiting, I thought, which was interesting.
5: Yeah, it was. Basically, Zverev wants to play at his pace. He's bossing the court early on to start, but also Sinner got up to show his confidence.
6: A couple of reminders. 25 seconds between.
2: And at this moment, during the warm-up, what do players sort of try and get out of the warm-up? Is it just basically starting to feel loose when they start this now? They'll have a few minutes just to go through the shots that they'll play. Is it all just about feeling your way into the court and just getting your body loose?
5: Well, it's just getting those nerves out, those butterflies that Jannik Sinner talked about, you know, having those little doubts in your mind, and all of a sudden you start moving, hit those balls, warm up for 5 minutes, and then you feel like you're locked in and ready to go. You hope you have one of those magical days where you see it like a beach volleyball and you can't miss, and that's what Sasha Zverev is hoping for today. And both men here have served exceptionally throughout these championships. I mean, you've probably got the two best servers on the planet at the moment, and that is going to be a key shot, especially for Zverev, because Sinner last year on the ATP Tour led all stats on serve and returns. No player has done that in the history of our game before.
2: I wonder whether Carlos Alcaraz will be watching this at home somewhere in Spain. Will he?
5: I think he will probably. When you're a tennis fan, you're like thinking, I wish I was there. I wish I was back. And he wants to see what Zverev's doing, what Sinner's doing, because Zverev's trying to go for a second major. Sinner's trying to get a little redemption when everybody thought he should have completed a set of majors at the French Open. Didn't. Wants to win his fifth major. Catch up to Carlos, who's already got seven at such a young age. We miss Carlos from the party. We wish him well, and we hope he's back. And he'll definitely be watching this final.
2: Absolutely. Yannick Sinner has got his baseball cap, his white baseball cap on as well. Zverev in his traditional bandana, which he wears with a little bun at the back of his head as well. It's interesting. I know in the women's final, Greg, there was a lot of uncertainty with a lot of ball tosses with serves, particularly with the sun here on centre court. So quite rightly, Sinner with his skin as well, as I'm sure has got plenty of sun cream on and wearing that hat. It'll be interesting to see how the sun plays its part.
5: Well, it will, and they'll adjust their toss, and they're two of the best servers. As Yannick himself said, Zverev's got one of the best serves in the business. But this is old hat for these two. Mukova was her second Grand Slam final for Novskova. It was her first one ever. Zverev's been in multiple finals. He won the French Open. Sinner's won five. These guys are old hat in this situation. Sinner has the advantage because he's been here on the Sunday. He has won this title. For Zverev, this is all new.
2: So we're nearly ready to go here on the BBC World Service for the Wimbledon men's singles final between Yannick Sinner and Alexander Zverev.
0: Match point number one for Alexander Zverev, who serves now. Forehand reply by Ferry. The backhand from Zverev. Ferry reaching for the forehand. It's over the baseline. Alex Zverev reaches his first Wimbledon final. Ferry's run is done.
1: This Grand Slam has always been the one that I struggle with the most, and now all of a sudden I'm in the final of Wimbledon. So I'm incredibly happy, incredibly proud as well, I think, of the team, of everybody who was involved. But we got one more match to go on Sunday, and that's what the focus is on.
7: Match points for the world number one and defending champion Yannick Sinner. Looks up, looks down, bouncing the ball, ready with the serve on match point. Serve goes down the tee, snap back through the middle of the court, and just in, off the shoelaces of Sinner, the drop shot played by Djokovic. Here comes Yannick Sinner. He scoops it up over the head of Novak Djokovic, who bats it back, and he's wide. And Yannick Sinner is back in the Wimbledon final.
8: It means a lot to me that I can play one more final here. It's the most special tournament we have, and of course, playing against Novak, you know, that what he is still showing is true inspiration, not only for you guys, but also for the new generation. You know, he's, from my point of view, the best returner we have in our game. So I tried, you know, to mix up, and yeah, so I'm very happy about today's performance.
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2: If that doesn't get you excited, I don't know what will. It is time then. It's the hottest ticket in town, live on Sports World on the BBC World Service. Strap yourselves in for this one. Your commentary team for the men's final, Lee James a little bit later, the former US Open finalist Greg Rozetsky, and first Chris Dennis.
3: Dennis, thank you very much indeed. Welcome wherever you're listening in the world. Good morning, good afternoon, good evening, good night. Goodness me, yes, as Delis said, it's the hottest ticket in town. It's a very warm day again today, nudging 30 degrees Celsius here on Centre Court. And once again, 15,000 people packed in. It's a golden ticket today, Greg. Goodness me, how lucky are these people out
5: there? Oh, amazing. You've got the number one and two seeds going head-to-head. On top of that, Zverev, by getting to this final, has made himself the new world number two as well. These men have both been incredibly playing their best tennis of the tournament by anybody, because if you look at it, they've only lost two sets in total each. For Sinner, he lost two sets in his opening match, 1-5, hasn't dropped a set since. And we look at Zverev, he's lost two sets in total. So both men serving, playing well. And it's interesting to watch the center court right now. We have had no rain throughout the championships. It's dry as a bone, and we're actually seeing the part of the court where you come into the net actually a little bit brown. So that means players are starting to get a little bit more forward rather than playing more from the back. It'll be interesting to see who is braver, who is bolder, and who plays the bigger points better. Both men are supremely confident, but it's Sinner, the man without a Grand Slam title this year.
3: Yeah, that's an interesting fact that we should remind ourselves of. So the warm-up is complete. Both players are walking back to the chair for a final take on of liquid, a final towel down. Asdaraki Moore is the chair umpire, presiding over her first gentleman's singles final here at Wimbledon. She's officiated at the US Open and at the French Open and has now covered all four Grand Slam finals. So hugely experienced

0: in the chair. We've got royalty in the royal box. The Princess of Wales is back again. We've got former men's champions in the form of Stefan Edberg. Leighton Hewitt is here. Jan Kodes, who was also here yesterday, given the fact we had two Czech players in the ladies' final. Richard Krajicek is here, and Stan Smith. And there's, one or two A-list celebrities as well, including Nicole Kidman. So a little sense of who's who and who's here. But this is all about two tennis players, the top two players in the world, the number one seed against the number two seed. It's the 18th time in the history of this tournament that the top two seeds have met in the final. And it'll be the defending champion, Jannik Sinner, from the roller end, who will get this 2026 men's singles final underway. And a first serve just wide into the tram lines, and a first little bit of action for the ball girl, who is quickly back to her position and waiting for the second serve from Jannik Sinner into the forehand of Sasha Zverev into the net. Early stages, Greg. In terms of nerves, Sinner's been here before. Zverev, Grand Slam champion, but this is new to him here at Wimbledon.
1: Well, it is new territory playing here in the Wimbledon finals. And also, interesting tactically, body serve into the forehand on the second serve. Under pressure, that is where Sinner's going to go. We're going to test out that forehand early on.
0: So 15 love, early point on the board for Jannik Sinner. The forehand is a mid-court ball with a chance for Sinner to put it away, but good depth on the follow-up from Zverev. Now on the chase is Zverev, and now it sits up nicely on the backhand to backhand, and a really good second point here, testing each other, probing away, and on we go. This is approaching 20 shots for this second point of the final, and if this is a taste of what's to come, and on the full stretch is Sinner. Now the drop shot from Sasha Zverev is well met by Sinner, and put away beautifully by Sasha Zverev. What a second point of the match to draw level at 15-all.
1: Well, that's the sort of tennis Zverev's going to want to play. He's going to want to test the Italian to see how he is physically. Sinner's gone to his towel already, taking a little extra time, while Zverev is already waiting to return, saying, look, I'm physically strong. Let's see how you manage the heat.
0: I think we can safely say that after just 2 points, Zverev is very much dialed into this final. We've talked about how brilliantly and how impressive both players have been behind serve and with the forehand. How important will the returning be in this match?
1: Huge. It's going to make the difference on the key moments, and both men return exceptionally well.
0: Zverev then at 15-all. The first serve is underway. Just skips into the backhand, but he's put it slightly wide.
1: Well, and we can see from Sinner, every serve has gone to the forehand side of Zverev early on, testing out that side. You can't be predictable. You're going to have to change it up once in a while, because you know, if you go to the same place over and over again, the great players realize the pattern.
0: We'll keep an eye on that as well. Sasha Zverev then, standing, 2 to 3 meters behind the baseline. Jannik Sinner has been serving exceptionally well. He's on all the metrics. He's winning the battle over the course of this fortnight so far. And that's a clean ace getting through the defenses there of Sasha Zverev to draw level at 30-all.
1: That's his favorite point on big points, 15-30, the serve out wide to the backhand. He's just so accurate.
0: Sasha Zverev, Novak Djokovic in his press conference, who was referred to as the best returner in the history of the men's game, said, no, past tense, I'm no longer. He thinks Jannik is. Do you agree?
1: Yeah, I agree. I mean, unfortunately, Father Time catches us all and we lose a little bit of a step. And Sinner is the guy who's got the big serve, who's mixed it up now again, going into the backhand side. So he's getting his mix back as well. And the area that I've been a little bit disappointed from Sinner, if I could be a little critical, is the forehand hasn't been firing on the return and the ground stroke as well as it normally does. And that's an area Zverev's looking to also hurt, is the forehand side. The forehand battle is going to be very interesting today.
0: We know how big Sasha Zverev's forehand is. He's also out-acing the German in the tournament so far. 113 aces coming into this final for Sinner against 87 for Zverev. But it could also, as Greg says, be down to the return and the ability to mix things up, to throw in the drop shot, maybe a bit of serve and volley as well on both sides. Second serve is... first serve takes a little chunk of the net, so...
1: He's already had two back-to-back nets. I think if you hit the net 3 times, you should get the point. I mean, that's almost mathematically impossible.
0: Get a free chocolate bar or something as well. So 30-all. Interesting opening game here, which is 4 minutes old. And that's a really nice heavy serve. 134 miles an hour down the tee. And the backhand on the full stretch is well long from Zverev.
1: Well, it's interesting. 15-30, slight opening. And Zverev hasn't been able to make a return. And both picture perfect on the line.

0: wide.
1: Just wide.
2: But he's so balanced, and his toss is so good. Sinner last year changed his serve on about five occasions, just doing little tweaks to make it better all the time.
1: Into the forehand of Zverev. It's well long, and Jannik Sinner holds. So important to get the early service game on the board. He's up and running here, the defending champion.
2: Well, here comes the interesting game for me, because Zverev hasn't been in a Wimbledon final. It's the first time he's had such a deep run. Before this, his best results were the fourth round. Let's see how the German opens his first service game. Going in the footsteps of history in Germany, Boris Becker was the first man to win it. Then Michael Stich, another German. But we have to go back a long time since there's been a German man in the finals here at Wimbledon.
1: And talking of German presence, we've also got the German Chancellor. Friedrich Merz has made the journey over today and is sitting in the Royal Box as one of the guests of the All England Club. And
3: Alexander Zverev to serve.
1: Zverev referenced that in the press conference afterwards. So Zverev now serving also from the roller end in bright sunshine. 6 foot six tall. He's got a 3-inch advantage in height over his opponent today, Jannik Sinner. And the first serve is deadly. 137 miles an hour. Welcome to the final, Jannik.
2: Well, he doesn't look too nervous, does he? I mean, that was an absolute rocket. And the accuracy of both men are up there, as well as the pace.
1: How many extended rallies are we expecting to see over the next few hours, do you think, Greg?
2: Well, I think, again, the rallies, Zverev's going to want to go deep, but it's all about the return. So right now, you look at that 141 missed into the net from Zverev. This is where Sinner's going to want to make hay, but Zverev has been excellent with his second serve throughout these championships.
1: A relatively aggressive returning position here from Sinner, given the speed of the serve, 141, as Greg said, into the net. Second serve is into the backhand of Sinner, but it's long, 114 miles an hour on the second serve.
2: That's the point that, and part of the game with Zverev, I've been really impressed his second serve, especially against Ferry in the semifinals. He had a second serve up to 125 miles an hour, which was faster than the Brit's first serve. He's being bold, he's being brave, and he's hitting very few double faults at that speed, and that, to me, is a great thing for the German.
1: Yeah, he's averaging 118 for the tournament coming into this match. Again, just wide, 133. So, opening service game of the match in his maiden final, and he's already averaging over 130 miles an hour on the first serve. Definitely continuing where he left off in the semi-final against Arthur Ferry on this very court. Second serve again, it's just far too. 122 miles an hour second serve. That's a measure, an early sign of what Jannik Sinner is going to be facing this afternoon.
2: Well, the other thing as well is we're worried that Zverev might be a little bit tentative early on. He's not tentative. He's going after it, doing all the right things early on.
1: Well, we've been referring to Sasha Zverev as Zverev 2.0 after the French Open success. He seems to be a man reborn, liberated, all the burden of that elusive Grand Slam title finally behind him. People like us in the media not asking that question anymore as Sinner goes long, and that's a love hold for Sasha Zverev, the perfect start in which to make your appearance in a maiden Wimbledon final.
2: Both men, what has really propelled them to this final is the big points, and both of them have served immaculately. Against Djokovic, Sinner only faced one break point and came up with an ace against one of the best returners in the history of our game. And it's going to be interesting to see how many break points either man's going to have today, because from so far what we've seen on the opening service games, I'm not sure there's going to be a lot of opportunities, and I feel like we might get a few tiebreakers today.
1: Yep. But both players like to get on with things. The way, the rhythm in which they play is pretty quick. So even if we do go the distance on some of these sets, it could be pretty quick. Just a replay on the big screen for the crowd to witness how close that first serve was from Sinner. It was just in by a matter of millimetres, and he moves to 15 love, serving in front of the Royal Box with the score at 1-1 first set. 9 minutes on the match clock in this 2026 men's singles final here at Wimbledon. You're very welcome here to our coverage on the BBC World Service. Exchanging forehands now to the backhand of Zverev. Zverev winding up with that huge stance, that those long legs and long levers, stretching and moving Sinner from side to side, but it's the German who goes long, and Sinner moves to 30 love.
2: Well, it's interesting, early on, the two longest points have both been on the Sinner serve, and Zverev will be very pleased about that. Let's test the man out. Let's keep these points longer. And even though he missed that forehand, I like the positivity of hitting through the ball. There was no tentativeness with it. He's going after it. And the backhand from both men,

0: they're not missing that shot. They have the two best backhands in the world at the moment.
1: We are in for a treat here. Two best players, two best backhands, two best servers in the game right now. So they're here on merit. And that's a first serve that has gone long from Sinner. Sinner here, a four-time Grand Slam champion. We thought he was going to complete the set in Paris just 45 days ago, but as we were discussing just before we came to the commentary, it didn't quite go the way things planned. That was just 45 days ago. Goodness me, that was an excellent attempt there from Zverev, but it's just wide, and Sinner breathes a sigh of relief there to move 40 love.
0: But the interesting thing is that second serve was 105 miles an hour, which is above average on the ATP Tour. That's about 10 to 15 miles an hour slower than the Zverev second serve. That's why service percentage is important. And Sinner right now at 75% first serves in. Sasha Zverev only 50%.
1: Yeah, and coming into this match today, 66 Sinner against 74. But when he lands his serve, he's been doing more with it than Zverev. 85% of points won behind first serve coming into this match as against Zverev, 81. Apologies if we're bombarding you with lots of numbers, but these numbers they matter when you're trying to look for small differences and small advantages between the two players. Tempted lob, it's nice, it's long. Yes, he's made it. On the baseline from Sinner. So Sinner says, OK, I see that you held to love. I'll hold to love as well. And on we go at 2-1.
0: A little bit more work, though, for Sinner on his service game so far, having to get in a few rallies. Lovely feel with that lob to close out the game to love. Just hit the back of the line. Forehand seems to be firing. This is high-quality stuff for an opening three games. And this is what you have when you have major winners going head-to-head in a Grand Slam final.
1: We've talked about the importance to Zverev of winning that French Open title. We also should mention that last summer he spent a week at the Rafa Nadal Academy, and Rafa was there, and it appears that Rafa said, for what it's worth, Sasha, you need to be more aggressive. You've got such a brilliant all-round game. Increase your aggression and you will see the difference. And it's almost as if he needed to hear it from Rafa for it to then finally sink in. Is that fair?
0: I think it sunk in a little bit later after he lost to Carlos Alcaraz, who was cramping in that final set. He was up 5-3 in the final set and played tentatively. He should have won that match. And he kept on going, lost a lot of Masters Series matches to the man in the picture, Sinner, quite convincingly. But then everything, in my opinion, turned around once he had immense pressure when Sinner dropped out of the draw and won. Since then, he's unleashed himself and played with the freedom and playing to the level he should be able to play with continually. So today's another test for him. And what I've seen so far from him, he's doing exactly what Rafa wanted him to do when they spoke last year.
1: Yeah, it seems to have had its effect. Must be frustrating, though, for Sasha Senior and Misha, his box, because they'll have been telling him exactly the same thing for many, many years. Stefan Edberg, we're just getting a close-up in the Royal box with a very nice suit and some shades on there, looking very elegant today.
0: He runs a hedge fund in Sweden these days, so he's doing okay for himself.
1: Looks as though he is. Certainly in terms of suits, he's looking quite the part. On we go in the fourth game of this opening set. On serve so far, we've had a couple of love holes from both players as Sasha Zverev goes long. So some input from Rafa Nadal. I also feel, Greg, that he's playing with a much more freedom. The burden that French Open title has given him, it's off his shoulders, and it feels as though he's playing with a freedom and expressing himself. And as he said, once you've won one, it feels easy. You know what to do, and you want more. You want to have that feeling again.
0: Well, he's had to deal with so many things in his life on and off the court, as well as everybody, as you said. Oh, his dad said he should be more aggressive, his coach, the team knows it. It's easy to say it, but it's hard to do it when you're winning and beating 97 of the top 100 guys, except from the very top guys in the world. So to get over that hump and to stay perseverance at 29 years old to win your first major is exceptionally impressive as he goes through with another bomb, two unreturnable serves from down love 15. And
2: 13-15.
0: So far, the serve has been firing. And if Sinner's not touching it, nobody is.
1: Yeah, he managed to get a few strings on that, but he was at full stretch with Sinner. And 137 is flashing up on the scoreboard quite regularly. That seems to be the average speed so far for Sasha Zverev. So moves to 30-15 in the bright sunshine here on centre court. This one, Sinner does get away, and he's into the rally now. Attempted passing shot comes into the net. The hoisted lob from Sinner is long, And Zverev with some relief just jogs past the ball and moves to 40-50.
0: Well, so far, great signs. Good forehand approach out there into the backhand side. Willing to come forward and knock off the volley. That's another area he's improved a lot, is his volleys. Really starting to stick them in the willingness to come forward.
1: 40-15, the deliberate bouncing of the ball. He's got a lovely, smooth action. The ball toss, it seems, has just been lowered slightly in the last year or two, and that's brought, again, a greater efficiency and a greater threat to the serve. On the slide is Sasha Zverev now, moving from side to side, Sinner. Sinner scoops up a backhand to the forehand, the crunching forehand of Zverev. Now going cross-court into the tram lines, and Sinner still alive in this fourth game.
0: Yeah, we're getting some nice rallies here right now. Once you can get into the point with two or three shots, then it becomes a little bit of a battle. The hard part right now is returning the first serve. And this is where Zverev, where is he going to go on this point? Is he going to go big down the tee or into the strength of Sinner, which is the backhand side? And Sinner is standing a lot further back to return this serve.
1: Yeah, now 3 or 4 meters behind the baseline, behind actually the rough part that Greg was referencing, the straw-coated area that's been worn away by almost 2 weeks of play here on centre court. We haven't had a drop of rain in the whole fortnight. It has been really warm. It's been either warm or hot or very hot for the whole fortnight. No surprise to see the green bays of the court now more like a golden straw colour in many parts. 40-30, second serve is on its way to the backhand of Sinner. Oh. And this one has found the line from Zverev, who's really dialed in here. Perhaps the stiffest test yet on serve, but he draws level at two games all.
0: But for me, when he's stepping into that forehand, taking it on, crack the winner up the line, and Sinner's not even moving, that is a great sign for the German, because you know, you lose the opening point there, all of a sudden you're thinking, okay, Sinner's going to get into a game, wins a long rally. But Zverev has been very relaxed, very focused, and if both men continue to serve like this, I think we might see an opening set tiebreaker.
1: Yeah, and as we predicted, only 16 minutes on the match clock, four games in, so averaging just 4 minutes per game. These guys don't hang around at all, so it's nice to see it being played at a decent breezy tempo here. Slightly got tucked up there, did Sinner, into the net, love 15.
0: Well, this is where Sinner's forehand at times can be difficult, because if you're a little nervous and off your timing, he points the racket face backwards to the back of the people standing behind him, and then that generates more power. But to time it with your racket head in that position, if you're slightly nervous or slightly off with your timing, you can miss hit a few. And that's what I've noticed throughout the championships. The forehands miss hit a little bit more than normal.
1: Just pausing slightly. Aeroplane going overhead, but also the sun, very bright indeed. As we mentioned yesterday in the ladies' final, we had a lot of aborted ball tosses, particularly from the raw box end. First serve from Sinner is into the net, under a little bit of pressure here. Second serve for Zverev to have a look at love 15 on the Sinner serve. Second serve from Sinner is on its way into the backhand of Zverev, and now on the full stretch as well. And that's floating just inside the baseline, and on we go. Cross court again. The angle from Zverev getting more and more acute. That is a brilliant, brilliant play there. Backhand, backhand, backhand, and then puts away the forehand winner.
0: Yeah, but what a great deep return and a good slice to neutralize. And then any moment the ball is short, he's willing to come forward into space. First big opening of the match here. Love 30 on the Sinner serve, but this is where the Italian has been brilliant. He's always come up with a first serve and been able to quell any chance. Huge moment coming up.
1: Huge moment here. First real opportunity of this opening set, and just a rise in volume from the spectators here. They know how important the next couple of serves could be here. Sinner then with Zverev crouching with that white bandana, and bang on cue, as Greg said, he performs under pressure so, so well. Clean ace, 15-30.
0: I mean, this is where he's immaculate with his time-taking and really clear. It's almost like he gets into this hyper-focus mode when he's down love 30 or 15-30s, and that is a very special skill, and the serve has saved him on many occasions throughout this championship.
1: It was a real feature of any pressure he faced against Novak Djokovic in the semi-final. Just as Novak thought he got something, then down came an ace, or down came a really heavy plus one forehand to finish the point. But his second serve here for Zverev to take a look at just takes a couple of paces into the baseline, and now we're into a rally, exchanging backhands down the line. This one from Sinner, then the forehand to the forehand, and it's wide from Zverev.
0: Wow.
1: And that's a missed opportunity.
0: That was the wrong shot selection, trying to change directions too quickly. Stay to the forehand. Ask the question to Sinner, because if you can go into pace to Sinner with that grip he has and make him run, He doesn't always make it. That's the side that slightly breaks down, as we saw last year against Grigor Dimitrov when he was down two sets to love.
1: Yes, and we all know what happened there. Dimitrov bouncing back brilliantly here after the heartache of leading by two sets to love and two all before the pectoral muscle just popped at the worst possible moment. Into the net from Zverev, and the comeback here from Sinner continues. Love 30 he was, and now has a game point for a 3-2 lead.
0: It's almost like automatic. You get down love 30, and then all of a sudden the first serve fires, the intensity goes up. And this is what makes a great champion, is the resilience and the mentality and the belief that Sinner shows under pressure.
1: Well, a preview in the program that we get every day from Wimbledon said after the semi-final win, "Welcome back, Mr. Sinner. It's great to see you here." And it's really a reference to the fact that it's the first time we really saw Sinner operating at the level at which he operated for much of this year and here in the final last year. As he seals that fifth game and moves ahead by 3-2, so survives the early scare, having gone love 30 down. Another word, Greg, about Sasha Zverev, and again, I'm referencing the French Open here, very openly said, "I want to keep below the radar. I'll do all the minimal, obligatory, mandatory media interviews that I do, but anything else I'm going to say no to, not because I'm being difficult. The less I say, the less attention there is. I just want to get on with my business." And it feels like he's continued that mindset here as well.
0: He has, but if he wins this title, he won't go under the radar and the request will go up and up and up, and he'll have to speak to everybody, as you have to when you win this great tournament, the one that everybody dreams of winning when they're a child, because this is the last major to stay on grass courts, which will always be on the grass. And historically in the past, it was three of the four majors were played on grass before this. So, you know, it's the right thing. You've got to figure out what works for you. Some people love the media, some people find it difficult, and others are undecided.
1: And also a little detail that we love in the media that came out of one of his press conferences, that he never has his phone on at all during any slam, and it's been the case for at least a decade. The slam starts, off goes the phone, and he doesn't answer any calls.
0: Well, I hope he doesn't have one of those Apple watches which shows you the stuff that goes on as well. I'm sure he's on the iPad, but the telephone probably goes off and he probably puts off the system. And why not? If you're going to use your phone, you use it when you want to and you just leave it off, because you don't get any messages about anything bad that happens.
1: Actually, one thing that he has got on his phone is are his insulin levels, and he was looking at just before we started the match. And as many people know, he is a diabetic and very often takes his insulin injections actually courtside during the sit down as well. So that is a very important health related use of the phone.
0: I mean, it is quite incredible to have to manage his blood sugar with his diabetes, and to achieve what he's achieved in his career with that just makes this story even more exceptional, as he starts off with a serve to the forehand side of Sinner to go up 15 love.
1: So just both players settling into this opening set. We wait the first break of first break point opportunity as Sinner goes long and Zverev moves to 30 love. But Sinner just, I like the way he walks around the court, Greg. It's that sort of fine line between being arrogance with the chest puffed out, but he walks with a confidence and a swagger that suggests he's comfortable in his own skin.
0: Even if you're not comfortable, you got to walk with the swagger. Your opponent doesn't know what you're feeling. That's what the greats do. As Zverev is just serving magnificently, 40 love up here. For me, body language in the game in between points is just as important as the tennis you play. You have to get that aura to the other opponents. You have to put that fear factor into them as well.
1: And just before we came on air, we were talking about Arthur Ferry and what a wonderful fortnight he's had. And you were referencing the way he struts around the court as well.
0: Well, he shows the supreme confidence as Zverev wins another love game to tie the match up at 3-3. If you don't have that, you've got half the game going against you, and how you walk and what your body language is shows to the opponent, but also gives you that belief. And that's why Ferry, we knew he was going to be a very good player if he could get healthy. He had bone bruising on the elbow, has been away, couldn't serve last year more than 60 to 80 balls at a time, and finally fulfills his huge potentials by getting into the semis, getting to British number one, 36 in the world. He is everywhere, so it's been a magnificent tournament for the British player.
1: Has he surprised you here?
0: No, he hasn't surprised me. The result came to semi, yes, but not the tennis he's played.
1: It was exceptional, and for the home fans here in Great Britain, it provided a narrative, because the opening day saw all the British names tumbling, apart from Arthur Ferry. He was the last man standing from quite early on in the tournament as Sinner winds up a midcourt ball, and as he passed, has that gone just wide? Yes, it has.
2: 15 love.
0: But, you know, we didn't have a good start from a British perspective. 0 for 12 on day one. Then we got three or four winners. And then by the third round, the only man who was left was Ferry in the men's or women's draw. But he was a story from a British perspective. But right now, the main story is the number one and number two seed going head-to-head in this final.
1: 24 minutes on the match clock here on the men's singles finals day in front of a packed crowd. A first serve takes a bit of the net from Jannik Sinner, just consistently blowing on his hands. It's something that the players do. It's a very warm day out there. Quite a lot of sweat, I'm sure, on the racket handle. Trying to keep fresh, trying to keep loose. First serve is into the net, takes a big third and a slightly delayed run from the ball girl, who now finally collects and goes back to her station in the shade, mercifully, because it's a very, very warm day here on centre court. The second serve was right on the line now. Now he's going for an inside in forehand, which he puts away beautifully. A little bit of fortune there for Jannik Sinner.
0: Well, when the ball hits the line, you can see the chalk or titanium pigment, whatever you want to call it, just bounce up and it makes a flash, but it also pauses the ball, so it's very hard to return because it just checks fractionally. That's why we saw Zverev shake his head a little bit, because he was on that return but couldn't time it the way he wanted to.
1: So 30 love here in bright sunshine. Jannik Sinner in front of the royal box with his white peaked cap and fires down another ace. And that's just a lovely way to relieve any tension at all. It's been pretty tight here. Do you feel this first set is one that Zverev, in the context of the match overall, has to win?
0: Yes.
1: Take the first set.
0: I think he does have to win the opening set, because the longer this goes from a physical point of view, the more difficult it becomes for Sinner. And also, we'll see if the nerves affect the Italian as well, as he hits another serve on the line.
1: Well returned there, but just wide from Sinner on the plus one. So more work to do here for the Italian.
0: 40-15. And also, the balls right now are at their slowest capacity because they had the warm-up. This is the seventh game. New balls will come into play after this game is finished. So right now, Sinner wants to shut the door here quickly.
1: And he's been very good at shutting the door throughout this tournament. And as Greg mentioned a little earlier, his stiffest test came right at the start of the tournament in round one. Five sets, 3.5 hours to get past Miomir Kecmanovic. But actually from there on in, he's been getting better and better round by round, as all the good players do. But there, not a great backhand there from Sinner, which goes way, way over the baseline. So 40-love becomes 40-30. And Sasha Zverev has a nice little foothold here in game seven.
0: Yeah, and then Sinner's doing what he does, going back to the towel, taking a little extra time. He's got four or five balls, going to hit them back to the ball kids. Refocusing, because he knows he doesn't want this game to go back to deuce.
1: He's been very good at shutting the door, though, as you say, and just again blowing on his hands and just going through his methodical service preparation. A slight pause, the ball now in the air and reloads and thuds into the net, again well fielded by the ball boy, who's brilliantly back to his position, crouching, waiting for possible call into action again. Second serve from Sinner at 40-30 is into the backhand of Zverev, exchanging backhands into the net from Zverev, and a little bit of a skip of frustration there, a roar of frustration from Sasha Zverev, hoping to get a little bit more out of that game, but Sinner survives, and we move ahead by 4-3. No breaks of serve, not a single break point. And both players, I think, have settled nicely.
0: Well, they have, and I understand the frustration from Zverev, because he got his favorite shot, the backhand up the line. He misses that rarely, and he knows if he gets it back to deuce, all of a sudden it puts a little pressure on Sinner. So he felt like a little bit of an opportunity missed there, but new ball's coming into play right now. So far, both men have settled very, very nicely, and this has been high-quality stuff. It's almost a little reminiscent of old-school tennis, because conditions are hot. You've got two massive servers. We haven't had so many long points out there. The only thing missing? We haven't seen any serve and volley yet.
1: We haven't, no. And actually, if you were to bet, who would be the player to produce the first S&V?
0: I would say Zverev. He did it against Ferry in the tiebreaker for the first time in the opening set. So if we go into a tiebreaker here, it's a good surprise tactic. Time. It's not like it was in the old days when you were watching McEnroe Borg and Christian Martina, who'd S&V a lot of the time.
1: Yes, oh, good. We, us purists, we love to see a bit of serve and volley here. And I think the surprise tactic, just springing that, it's almost become as rare in certain areas as the underarm serve. You know it may come, but you just don't know when.
0: Well, maybe the underarm serve happens a little bit more often these days. And the drop shot has also come into play. We're not going to see that today the underarm serve with these two players.
1: Absolutely not. But if we had someone like Corentin Moutet here, we might well see it.
0: Well,
1: that's another story.
0: Yes, we won't go into that one. His language at choice sometimes a little bit different, to be polite.
1: I'm going to move us on, Greg, here.
0: Thank you.
1: It's a Wimbledon final after all, and we are the BBC World Service. People fanning themselves here on centre court. It is another really lovely warm day. Great if you're in the shade, and many people have got the luxury of being sat right in the back there, and they just sipping on a drink and just taking it all in. Many people here for the first time. And talking of first time, Sasha Zverev in this final, playing on this famous postage stamp sized piece of grass, the most famous piece of grass anywhere in the world in a sporting context. And he's just delighted to be here. Wasn't it fascinating to hear that when he was growing up, he couldn't even watch it on television because it wasn't on terrestrial TV in Germany?
0: I mean, that's the good thing about living in the UK. It has always been on the BBC for many, many years, and everybody can watch it.
1: Good first serve is underway, and Sasha Zverev too hot to handle there for Sinner. And into the tram lines, and Sasha Zverev walks to collect the balls. The shot clock, which starts at 25 seconds, immediately 3 seconds after the umpire calls the point from the previous point. So no arguing there. And of course, for the second year running, we have electronic line calling here. So no line judges out on the court. Some people like it, some people don't. Remind me, Greg, where you stand on that one.
0: I quite like it because there's no arguments going on, but then it kind of gets rid of the personalities. And how do you become a chair umpire if you don't do your apprenticeship by calling the lines on the baseline and service line and so forth? So I'm a little bit mixed, but from the player's point of view, we would have no John McEnroe. You cannot be serious. That ball was on the line, because what are you going to argue with technology?
1: Exactly. I know. And the foot fault as well. I know it's a relatively minor thing, but the foot fault, of course, is also called now electronically, so you can't glare. There's nobody to glare at anymore along the sideline as Sasha Zverev thunders down another serve at 136 miles an hour.
0: Maybe we need to bring in VAR like they do in football, so the ref calls everything, and if there's a dispute, then the technology comes in.
1: That's another can of worms. So another thing we're not going to talk about today is VAR, along with
0: perfect. So can I talk about anything today?
1: Yes, we can. We can talk about this tennis match, which is hugely enthralling, and we hope you're enjoying it here on the BBC World Service. What a serve that is down the line. 129 miles an hour. Just taking a little bit of the speed off there, but highly effective there from Sasha Zverev.
0: But what I'm looking to see is who's going to blink first. Nobody's blinked yet in this match. It has been intriguing. We haven't had so many rallies, but it's been interesting. And if we get a tiebreaker, we're going to see who's handling the nerves fractionally better.
1: Yeah, we've got all the stats for you for if we get to that stage about the tiebreak records over their career and in 2026. A drop shot attempt here from Sinner, met with another drop shot. Now a dink over the line. Beautifully done. So three drop shots in a row. And Jannik Sinner just shaking his fist and looking over to his box and saying, Darren Cahill, Simonia Van Yotzi, how about that?
0: Yeah, it was a little bit Stonehenge with the hands there of Zverev. It was a little too deep with the drop shot back to the drop shot. Gave Sinner enough time to angle it off beautifully. You want to close out that point. Another interesting point here coming up at 40-30 on the serve.
1: Did you say Stonehenge?
0: Yes, I did.
1: Explain.
0: Well, it's like a brick. So if it's a brick, it means basically you don't have the subtlety of the hands.
1: I thought I'd misheard you, but well explained. Thank you very much. On the full stretch here is Jannik Sinner into the tram lines there. A little shake of the head from Zverev. We've seen love 30 on the Sinner serve. Now a little pressure on Zverev.
0: Well, that's why I said he needed to finish off that last point. By not doing so, he's back to deuce, and all of a sudden, the pressure is on.
1: The pressure is on, certainly, in his maiden final here. Sasha Zverev with his white bandana and his perfectly coiffured bun tied back. He has got long hair, but we don't often see him actually without the bandana these days.
2: Let first service.
0: Sinner was sitting on that wide serve on the forehand because that was a good return. He was wishing they didn't call the let court on that one.
1: Yeah, he'd love that ball back. Standing, what, 2 or 3 metres behind the baseline here. Just again, just a little blow on the right hand, which has his racket in it. So swaying from side to side, just twiddling his racket in anticipation of this serve from Sasha Zverev, which is down the tee, but again he misses. So a second serve here at deuce. Pressure increasing here on the German serve, and characteristically just ruffles. He likes to pull his T-shirt, doesn't he, just before he launches into the serve. It's one of those ticks that these players have. All sorts of things just to get the rhythm going. And
0: wow.
1: It's a double fault, and he rocks back and looks skyward there, and now we have our first break point opportunity of this opening set, and it's gone the way of the defending champ.
0: Well, interesting enough, Sinner was standing back as if he was returning a first serve, and that put the Zverev second serve off. So we talked about that point at 40-15 being so important. Will it really hurt him now, and will he be broken? Big moment here for Sasha Zverev.
1: And where is he going to serve? Is he going to go wide or is he going to go down the tee? We shall find out in just a second. But this is a massive opportunity in this opening set. The first real chance. And it's long again. So things getting better and better here for Sinner. Again, blows on the right hand. Has a second serve here to look at. Pressure building on Sasha Zverev in front of the German Chancellor, Friedrich Merz. I wonder what he's thinking. Sat in the raw box. Second serve then is on its way. More conservative. Forehand is good from Sinner. A loopy forehand. Flatter from Sinner. Now he goes down the line. He's shanked that.
0: Wow.
1: That's really unfortunate for Sinner. And a reprieve for Sasha Zverev. And it's back to deuce.
0: That's what I called being tight. Because there was no foot movement whatsoever there from Sinner. Both men just playing conservatively. That's the area that's been a little bit funky from Sinner, that forehand side under pressure.
1: It certainly was a funky forehand there. Rather unusual for the defending champion. You'd have thought he'd been all over that and a second serve. So a momentary reprieve there for Sasha Zverev. But at the moment, he can't buy a first serve. He's trying to mix things up. That was an attempt down the tee.
0: Will he take a little pace off this? Because Sinner's moved back again like he's returning a first serve all the way back.
1: So 3-4, first break point opportunity has come and gone for the defending champion, Jannik Sinner. Second serve is into the forehand, and again, another shanked ball there that one bounces almost into the raw box.
0: But that's, you know, Sinner hasn't played his best tennis throughout this championship, apart from the match against Djokovic. In most matches, we've seen him shanking and mishitting forehands, but he's getting through the matches because of his excellent serve and hitting his spots under the pressure moments. That's why I really think Zverev has got a shot today against Sinner, who's the heavy favorite coming into this one.
1: Certainly many people predicting him to win, if not in three sets, then certainly in four. And we go back to the point of Zverev really needing to take this opening set to get himself settled. And he's taken this game to draw level at 4-4. So the break point has come and gone for Jannik Sinner, and the game point converted for Sasha Zverev.
0: Yeah, but from Zverev's point of view, that'll be a huge confidence raiser because of the three missed forehands from break point up for Sinner, and especially the way he played that first break point opportunity, shanking and mishitting that forehand.
1: Just getting a close-up on our monitor of Sasha Senior. So Sasha's dad, of course, who's been there. Got one of those love-hate relationships. I think they get on very, very well indeed. But Sasha Junior does like to take the mickey out of his dad, certainly in the on-court interviews. Said in Paris, 15. When asked about the influence of his dad, he said, "I don't think he's ever told me anything that's useful in my entire career."
0: Well, I'm sure,
1: of course, the crowd found hilarious.
0: Well, I'm sure he's just having a little sarcasm there. His dad was a great player himself, and so was his brother, top 50 player.
1: Misha.
0: And also, on top of that, he's managed by Sergey Bubka, who's the son of the legendary pole vaulter.
1: Absolutely brilliant, isn't it? And talking of pole vault, Jannik Sinner is best mates with Mondo Duplantis. There we go. So it's all nicely, neatly done into a little circle. As we go down, Jannik Sinner trying to put a backhand down the line, rather ambitious over the highest part of the net, and it's 15-0.
0: It's interesting. All these little mini battles and whether they handle the pressure. First double fault saved his first break point. Forehand's been firing from Zverev. He's been the one who's been a little bit more willing to come forward today, more so than Jannik Sinner. And his speed from the back of the court on both wings is faster than Sinner's today.
1: Zverev crouching 2 or 3 meters behind the baseline. Just takes the blocked return on the backhand and now gives the follow-up shot a little bit of air, but it is wide.
2: 30-15.
1: Talking of family, he was asked about his grandmother. His grandmother, Zverev's grandmother, was at the French Open to see him win his first Grand Slam title. She happened to be in Paris, but she was on a limited visa. She still has a Russian passport, and he was asked in the press conference yesterday whether his grandmother would make it to the final today, and he said, "I don't think so unless our Chancellor, the aforementioned Friedrich Merz, can pull a few strings." We don't know whether he's been able to pull a few strings or not. And we don't know whether the grandmother's here.
0: Well, we don't see her in the box at the moment, but it would be a nice story. It's kind of like a lucky charm having your grandmother there. If you win one, you want her to come every time.
1: Yeah, they're very close. And worrying times here for Sinner. And is there a little, I wonder, hangover from that missed breakpoint opportunity in the previous game, Greg, here?
0: Well, this is where Sinner rebalances. He never rushes through anything. The best players in the world, they do something. Whenever there's an important point, they take more time. And the biggest points, they master it all the way to 25 seconds and get every bit of it until they're clear before they play. And that's what Sinner's doing at this moment.
1: And doing it very well indeed. So, locked at 4 games all, 30 all, approaching 40 minutes only on the match clock. So they are breezing through these games pretty quickly, as we predicted. Not many extended rallies. Second serve is on its way from Sinner. Just looks up at his opponent before then settling into the service motion, which is into the backhand high, takes it at the top of the rise, does Zverev. But what a put away that is from Jannik Sinner. And again, the immediate reaction is the clenched fist and a look at his box.
0: The thing which is impressive about that is he's missed quite a few forehands in the last game and a half, and then when push comes to shove 30-all, he rifles a winner with that side.
1: He has played the big points with the big shots, and that's what champions do, looking to retain his title here. He would be only the 10th player in the Open era to win back-to-back titles in the men's singles here at Wimbledon. It's not a feat that is done very often. One here, of course, dramatically against Carlos Alcaraz a year ago.
0: Well, also, Carlos was the last man to win back-to-back titles, which is Yannick's trying to do the same as his biggest rival to date so far.
1: Exactly right. Anything you can do and all that. Second serve into the backhand of Zverev, and it's just on the baseline, picked off nicely off the shoelaces by Sinner, who's gone with a bit of a Nadal lasso follow-through, exchanging forehands, now winding up. And is that a clean winner from Zverev? No, it isn't. It's gone just wide. Sinner holds again and moves to within a game of this opening set, and the scoreboard pressure we often reference starting to come into play here. Sinner moves ahead by 5 games to 2.
0: It's funny to watch all the people in the Royal Box, a lot of actors in there. You had Ben Stiller, Dustin Hoffman. Everybody wants to be at this ticket. If you're in London, this is the place to be seen and to be able to get a seat in the Royal Box during finals, which I managed to do on one occasion through my career. Was a special time, and you always have an interesting table of people to sit and chat with.
1: Yes, was it last year or the year before? You were telling us, I think you told us a few stories about it.
0: Yeah, so the year Andy Murray won the Wimbledon Championships in 2013, I knew he was going to win the title. So on the Monday, I went up to the club, which I'm allowed to request to come and sit in the Royal Box once the tournament, because I play in the Legends event. And I said, can I please get 2 seats for the final? That's the only thing I requested. Only time I've been in the Royal Box. And first time we had a British man win the tournament in 77 years. So it's a very special memory for me.
1: Were you confident that the answer would be yes? Of course, Mr. Rosetsky, we can arrange that for
0: you. No, I politely asked. And because I hadn't asked before, they fortunately gave me those 2 tickets, and I will never forget that moment. It was very special.
1: Fabulous. How good was the tea?
0: Tea was excellent. You know, and here's the big debate in Britain. You know, you get afternoon tea, you get your nice sandwiches and everything, but
1: crusts off?
0: Crusts off, of course. Yep. And then you get the scones, whether you get raisin or plain. I go for plain, and then it's cream, strawberry jam, and then a nice cup of tea with milk in it, and it's perfect.
1: Wow. Wow. And how thin were the cucumbers? Sorry, we're getting into detail.
0: Yes, let's get back to the tennis.
1: Well, we have to ask these questions because Lee and I and the rest of the team will never know what it's
0: you
1: like.
0: You just need to be invited.
1: Well, yeah. Well, you have our numbers. Okay, back to business here. 4-5, serving to stay in this opening set. Sasha Zverev in his maiden Wimbledon final launches a first serve at 136 miles an hour, goes for the plus one, finds the plus one, and he makes it look so easy. Serve plus the forehand doing the trick.
0: Yeah, it's amazing how confidence works. He talked about it himself. You know, winning the French Open has given us immense confidence to hit through the forehand, to go after the second serve. This is what this sport is about. It's about belief and confidence, and the very best have it.
1: Still only 43 minutes on the match clock, and still we are locked in this opening set. We've had just a single breakpoint opportunity. It went the way of Jannik Sinner a couple of games ago. He wasn't able to take it, which is why we remain on serve. And the first serve from Zverev, serving from the far end. That's the end opposite the Royal Box. Just one or two extra bounces here, just the prolonged, extended preparation. And the second serve is on its way, but it's a great return from Sinner, who now has a mid-court ball to try and attack. It's the blocked return on the forehand from Zverev. Now going out wide. Oh, brilliant passing shot there. Shot of the match so far from Zverev. What a way to bring up 30 love.
0: Oh, he just anticipated that forehand approach, but on the full run just goes and slaps a forehand beautifully up the line. Incredible stuff here from the German.
1: Well, that'll go on the highlights reel. It was absolutely brilliant, an absolute ripper down the line.
0: It's got to be over 100 miles an hour, that forehand as well.
1: Yeah.
0: Huge.
1: And is it me, or has Sinner just moved a little bit further back for this latest serve here at 30 love? And it's a clean ace. What an angle he's generated there. And Sinner doing a lot of walking laterally from left to right.
0: Well, he is. And, you know, he's trying to give Zverev different looks. Now he's standing a little bit closer because he's trying to put off his rhythm of his serve as he did in the previous game. But Zverev's not having any of it at the moment.
1: Zverev's making light of this latest service game, serving to stay in this opening set. Gets another full. Oh, a little bit of fortune there. The apology from Sinner because he was on the full stretch. Just managed to get enough string on the racket. The ball hit the net cord and plopped over the other side. Apology, but he'll take that all day long.
0: Well, he will. And, you know, the good thing for Sasha is that didn't happen in the tiebreaker.
1: Yeah.
0: Because that would be a little mini break. And sometimes one or two lucky shots at the wrong moment can be very costly.
1: Fortunately, Zverev had the comfort of a 40-love lead before that happened. So 40-15, 4-5, serving to stay in this opening set. Rocking back for a forehand cross court on the full stretch. Almost Djokovic-esque was that from Sinner. But the ball sailed over the baseline. And Sinner emphatically draws level at 5-all. And on we go.
0: Yeah, what I'm loving about Zverev is the battle of the real estate. After a big serve, he's not moving backwards after the serve. He's going inside the baseline for anything that's medium to short. He's just thumping, especially on the forehand side. So for all those German fans of Sasha Zverev, they will be very pleased from what they've seen here at 5 games all in the opening set.
1: He's started well here, aiming to become the first German singles champion in the men's since Michael Stich, 1991. Boris Becker, of course, also won this title on two occasions. Yeah.
0: In the year Stich won, it was against Boris Becker, and I think Boris won on 3 occasions the championships.
1: Yeah. On we go then, backhand to backhand. Both double-fisted backhands, and very stylish they are too, getting really nice and low. Now to the forehand of Sasha Zverev, and now he's rocked back a little bit more defensively. Both baseline to baseline. He's gone long, has Zverev. So a little bow of the head there.
0: Well, I can't believe he's missed it, but it's the right play to keep on going after it that big. Don't be tentative. If you give Sinner time, you're doing a lot of running.
1: Yes, you are. So cool and calm and collected. Everything he does is very measured. Economy of effort, particularly on a hot day like we have today. 15 love then. Sinner is a great first serve, but dug out by Zverev with the chopped return. And now a backhand down the line attempt, but Sinner is there. Beautifully point, constructed point there by Sinner to move to 30.
0: The other thing which is interesting, I don't think Sinner's won a match that's gone over 3 hours and 48 minutes. So we've got a long first set here right now. It'll probably go to the hour mark, I'm assuming, if they go into a tiebreaker. So the longer Zverev can keep him here, his chances go up.
1: But to link to our conversation about what happened in Paris, surely we're not hot enough and warm enough here at Wimbledon today for that to be a factor for Sinner, are we? Are we talking about that?
0: Possibly.
1: Forehand to the forehand of Zverev, which again is wide, and he's just misfiring on a few of these opportunities here. And Sinner, with some relief, I'm sure, moves to 40 love.
0: But I'd like to see his head stay up. Keep that body language going as well. Show the belief to Sinner. Don't show him the frustration. Show him, you know, I'm going to go after the shot, and if I miss, I don't care. But that has not historically been his natural mindset. But today, if he's going to win, he's going to have to continue in that vein.
1: Yeah, keep positive. And clean ace there from Sinner to seal the deal. He moves ahead again, and the advantage of serving first, of course, can be a factor. Just getting a replay, and the ball landed on the line, and Sinner moves ahead by 6-5 and has got himself at least a tiebreak.
0: Yeah, I want to get into that point you talked about. You know, it, obviously you're saying it's not too hot here for him to have the same issue that happened in Paris. But you got to think about it. If you haven't won a match over 3 hours, 45 minutes, it sometimes can be psychological. It can be between the ears that all of a sudden the pressure happens to you. So it's a little bit balancing those things out. So I'd love to see us get to the 3-hour, 49 minutes segment to see what happens.
1: That would be very, very interesting indeed. But I think you're right. We're going to be looking at a first set here, at least an hour in duration. So players sitting down under the big umbrellas, taking on some well-deserved liquid with the score at 6-5. A reminder that away from the tennis, it's the final week of the World Cup. If you're listening to Sports World in Africa, join us for live commentary on France against Spain. That's on Tuesday night.
2: Time.
1: And then Argentina against England on Wednesday. World Cup Sports World is on air at 18:30 GMT. So plenty of sporting action to get your teeth stuck into, and I hope you've enjoyed our flip-flop coverage of Wimbledon and the World Cup over the last fortnight. We've been trying to do justice to both sports and, of course, plenty of other sport going on in the world.
0: But hasn't the World Cup been brilliant? Mm-hmm. I mean, it's been fantastic from, obviously, a British point of view, with England doing so well. France has looked the dominant team. They're the top dogs at the moment, but anything can happen. And this Wimbledon has had a brilliant final to start off with in the ladies. Now the men's is just as intriguing early on.
1: Yeah, Yannick Sinner, we believe, was watching the England match last night. Said it because of the 4 o'clock start here local time in London, he was able to have a little bit of a lie-in, so probably got to bed around 1 a.m. at the end of the extra time. Thankfully no penalties if you're a British fan.
0: I have a feeling he might have been in bed before that.
1: Tucked up with a cup of Horlicks or whatever the Italian equivalent is. So, 5-6 for the second time. Sasha Zverev serving to stay in this opening set, which is now 50 minutes old. And the second serve is on its way into the body of Sinner, but he winds up here for the forehand cross court, a squash shot to get back into the ring. The drive volley taken on by Sinner, beautifully dispatched.
0: That was brilliant. That was relaxed. This is the free game right now for Sinner, because at worst case scenario, he knows he's going into the tiebreaker. He can take a little bit more risk, and I like the positivity. He was the one on top of the baseline. He was the one willing to come forward. This is where Zverev's taking a little extra time. He knows he doesn't want to get down love 30 on his serve.
1: Such an important opening point when you're serving at 5-6, as Sinner has got the first advantage here. But the drive volley there taken on without any hesitation at all. Now he's digging a ball down the centre of the court and he's scrambling away, but that's an easy put away for Sasha Zverev. All 6'6" of him. He draws level at 50.
0: I mean, that backhand is just money. He never misses it. That backhand down the line is as good as anybody in the world. And ironically, three of the four semifinalists have two of the best backhands and three of the best backhands, Djokovic, Sinner, and Zverev, in all time in the history of the game.
1: Which begs the question, is it too early, given that Sasha Zverev is now a Grand Slam champion, can we talk about the big three? Can we talk about Sinner, Alcaraz, and Zverev now? Or has he still got some work to do?
0: He's got work to do. You know, you're talking about Carlos, who has seven. He's already won the calendar slam, all four of them. Sinner was hoping to do that this year. If he wins today, then we can start to have a little digestion about talking about it. But until he wins his second one, not yet there.
1: Okay, we can have pre-talks about the talks.
0: Yes, exactly.
1: About the big three. Okay, I get you. Okay, on the full stretch, but into the net goes Sinner. And Sasha Zverev now just 40-15, and a chance to take us into this first set tiebreak.
0: And Mr. Djokovic, we have to keep the conversation as the GOAT, but, you know, 39 years young, still playing exceptional tennis, but I'm not sure he has the physicality to match these guys at the end of majors.
1: Yeah, he was redlining, wasn't he, towards the end of the tournament, and he knew it, and he was big enough to admit it as well. Very magnanimous he was in his press conference after that defeat to Yannick Sinner. So 40-15, this for a point to take us into the tiebreak, and it's nicely done. Zverev makes light work of that, and with 52 minutes on the match clock, we are indeed going to a first set tiebreak. And Greg, we are not surprised.
0: No, both men, one break point against the Zverev serve. If Sinner loses this opening set, he'll be thinking about that forehand miss on break point. From a neutral point of view, you kind of want to see the German win this opening set, because we want to see Sinner tested. So this is huge for both men, but more so, I feel, for Sasha Zverev.
1: In terms of numbers, Sinner, 13-4 on tiebreaks in this calendar year. That means he's won 13 and lost 4 tiebreaks. Zverev, 21-10, so he's won 21 of the 31 tiebreaks he has played this year. Sinner, with the opening point, serving from the roller end. So important, as always, in the breaker to get the first point on the board. The mini break here would be a huge advantage to Sasha Zverev. The backhand is good into the forehand of Sinner on the full stretch. It's a clean winner. What a rasping forehand that is, and what a way to take the opening point of the title.
0: I mean, that was just great. Great legs, really low under the ball, deflecting it up the line for a winner. There was nothing Zverev could do. Every point becomes huge in this breaker. This is where Zverev wants to get off to a good start, hold his first service point, because Sinner goes up the mini break. He's going to start really gaining more and more confidence.
1: The body language is good. He's bouncing up and down on his toes. He just walks in, what, a couple of paces just to put some extra pressure on the service box that Sasha Zverev is about to aim for. He finds it. No, he's just long. Call just long. So a second serve, and Sinner again just subtly squeezing that space. And now he decides quite dramatically to move back two or three steps. So coming forward, going back, keeping Zverev guessing, maybe trying to mess with his mind a little bit here. Takes the backhand of Zverev. He's got himself set into the rally here, stretching and pulling Zverev one way then the other. Now a forehand from the German on the full stretch. That wow. had real venom. That had to be more than 100 miles an hour, that forehand.
0: I just love the way he's transferring his weight into the shot, how low he's getting down, and really punching through that forehand. Fortune favors the brave, and so far the German has played the way he needs to today to give himself a chance.
1: Yes, he has. Enjoying himself here. But one of these guys is going to lose this opening set, and it feels so unfair, doesn't it? But that's the beauty, the genius of the tiebreak system. They'll have played almost exactly an hour of play, and one of these guys is going to go away empty-handed from the investment of all that effort for an hour.
0: But here's the problem for Zverev, no first serves.
1: Yeah.
0: You can't keep on continually giving Sinner second serves to play with.
1: And he's got another one here to play with. Can he take full advantage? One all in the tiebreak, six games all. Approaching the hour mark here in the men's final on centre court. Second serve from Zverev is into the body of Sinner, but he deals with it well, and he's now got himself set, winding up for a backhand down the line. Brilliant on a squash shot from Zverev. Forehand is away.
0: Just wide.
1: Missed opportunity from Sinner. Did everything right, but failed to find the mark.
0: It's good defense from Zverev there with that squash-shot forehand on the slide. And it's so fascinating to watch the men's players these days because the way they slide, like almost like a clay court. And if you don't get your weight distribution right, you're twisting an ankle. These guys are phenomenal athletes.
1: How much does it take to learn how to do that properly?
0: Well, you've got to be strong and you've got to practice it a little bit because the bits of grass are all different. And if you don't keep the pressure in the foot, you're going over.
1: Good sliding, though, from Sinner, but a missed opportunity there. He could be a mini break up here, but he rifles down another ace down the tee.
0: This is the difference between Sinner and Zverev in tiebreakers. Sinner rarely misses a first serve. It's almost sudden he just raises his level, 2 for 2 on first serves, 0 for 2 Zverev, and you've got to try to get those cheap points. And so far, slight advantage to Sinner from what I've seen early on this tiebreaker.
1: Ace number 6 for the opening set for Jannik Sinner. So 2 points all in the breaker. On serve so far, still looking for the first mini break. And again, a shanked forehand. Too heavy on the serve, but only 114 miles an hour.
0: Because it hit the line, it checked. So you saw the apology, the hand put up in the racket from Sinner saying sorry, because once it hits the line, it checks. And Zverev was there. But again, 3 for 3 on first serves. Sasha desperately needs a first serve. You can't continually give the second serve to Sinner.
1: Can he tighten up? He's been very generous so far, but crucially, it hasn't been costly thus far. 2-3 then, on serve, final point before they change ends in the breaker. Full value for money for people here on centre court with the golden ticket for the men's final on the full stretch, and it's a brilliant first serve, yet another at 134 miles an hour. And then they drew a level at 3-all. Sasha Zverev just walking very slowly as he changes ends. Doesn't stop at the chair. Straight back, straight on it.
0: Yeah, and Sinner's just decided he's going to have a little bit of a refreshment break there, have a little glass of water, wipe himself off with a towel. Zverev's just chilling. He looks like he's on a beach holiday there with his headband on and basically bun in his hair.
1: How long before we start calling that a hydration break?
0: Is that another
1: subject we're not going to get into?
0: Well, we can get into it as long as you like, but the more important things going on is 6-all, 3-all in the tiebreaker. It's been high-quality stuff.
1: Yes, it has, and I hope you're enjoying it here with us on the BBC World Service. Wherever you're watching and listening in the world, we're very, very grateful for your company. Very, very good opening set of tennis so far. Which way will this go? Chalk flew up, as one John McEnroe used to say, and that is a clean ace there from Sasha Zverev, and he does have his first serve.
0: Well, he has 2 first serves back-to-back, 2 easy points, 1. If you're putting second serves, it's a lot more stressful. Pressure back on Sinner. Who's going to blink first? Who's going to have that little bit of luck?
1: Well, you were asking that question, what, half an hour ago, and we still don't know. We still don't know the answer to that. It feels like one single mini break may be enough to settle this opening set. We shall find out. Now Zverev ahead on the scoreboard. But we're still on serve here in the breaker at 3-4. Sasha Zverev takes the return on the forehand, the backhand from Sinner. And now a brilliant volley, got down really low, but strong wrists from the Italian.
0: Yeah, it's just amazing the focus, the concentration from the world number one there. Just methodical. Still, no first serves missed. First strike tennis, getting in there quick and sharp.
1: What an advert this is for the men's game. We are really, really blessed to have these two players. Last year's final was an absolute classic, but here we've got the best two players in the draw, the top two players in the world, with Sasha Zverev about to move to number two in the world come Monday morning against the defending champion here.
2: First serve
1: takes a little chunk of the net, kisses the net on its way over, and again continues to blow on the playing hand just to try and keep things cool. 4-4 in the breaker. First serve is down the tee, and it's ace number 7 for Jannik Sinner.
0: I mean, that's where Vagnozzi has been the key man. He is a technical genius, and he's the one who's really worked hard on the technical side for Jannik Sinner. And in this tiebreaker, he hasn't missed a first serve yet.
1: Yeah, that's impressive. 5 from 5. Just got a close-up there of Vagnozzi in the box with Darren Cahill. Lots of nodding. They do choreographed, synchronized nodding very well indeed, I've noticed. All wearing identical kits as well. That took the line as well and skidded through. So Sasha Zverev moves and draws level at 5 points all in the tiebreak.
0: Well, here comes the big point. It's going to be set point for somebody.
1: It is. Which way is this going to go? We haven't had a mini break yet. This would be a rather timely point for Sinner to get this point and then have a chance to serve out for this opening set, as the clock ticks round to 1 hour exactly. 1 hour of real sporting drama and very high quality tennis here, as Sasha Zverev rifles down the first serve. It's on the forehand and now scampering back. He's still just about in this rally is Sinner, but working very hard indeed, and he's got himself settled. A net court from Zverev, and now a chance for Sinner to come in and put away the forehand, but he's missed it.
0: Wow.
1: Well wide from the Italian.
0: I thought Zverev missed his chance to come in off that forehand up the line. He allowed Sinner to restart the point. Let court goes Zverev's way, but then Zverev put a lot of air and height on the ball, and it was Sinner who really didn't take advantage of that ball and missed a forehand very much up the line to set up the first set point of the match for Sasha Zverev.
1: And it's taken 61 minutes, 11 minutes past 5 local time here in London, in SW19. Southwest London 19, set point to Sasha Zverev, the French Open champion. A little bit of overexcitement from somebody in the crowd. Ava Aslanski-Moore just asking for a little bit of calm here. Set point to the German. First serve is good. Drop shot attempt from Jannik Sinner. It dies on the court, but Zverev is equal to it. And the passing shot from Sinner is a beauty. And again, the clenched fist to the box to say, set point pressure, ha, I've got it.
0: Wow. I mean, that ball must have just caught the edge of the line. Zverev got up there late, managed to push it up the line. But what nerves and boldness to play that sort of shot at 5-6 in the tiebreaker. Put a little asterisk beside that if Sinner goes on to win this set.
1: Absolutely right. Well, we talk about teacup, don't we, in elite sport. Thinking clearly under pressure. And he was thinking very clearly there under intense pressure. So the second of his two serves here. So he's saved one set point. He's locked at 6 points all in the tiebreak. And if he can carve out a point here, he will have his first set point. And this is the beauty, the genius of the tiebreak system. So Sasha Zverev just tapping his feet from side to side. Now he crouches in the receiving position here with the ball from Sinner on its way. Clean ace. What a way to bring up a set point for the Italian. The defending champion has fended off one set point, and now he has one of his own.
0: 7 for 7 on first serves. Haven't missed one yet. Unbelievable boldness. The only time Zverev makes a return, he comes up with a ludicrous drop shot. Now we're going to test out, where is Zverev's nerves?
1: Where is his nerve, and where is this serve going to go? So it's on his racket here, but he's facing set point, serving in front of the royal box. Sinner crouching, just coming forward a little bit again, just subtly exerting a little bit of pressure. Now Zverev is ready. The ball's in the air, and it's on its way down. Too good. I'll see your ace, young Mr. Sinner, and I'll raise you to 134 miles an hour.
0: But what was impressive about that, Sinner knew he was going wide because that's the favorite serve, but the angle was so acute with 134 mile an hour pace, it was unreturnable, even anticipating that serve.
1: So one set point apiece, and we're no closer to knowing. And the question Greg was asking a little earlier, who's going to blink first? We're still waiting for that blink. Who will indeed crack first? First serve is good. Winds up with the forehand on hoists the lob. Does Sinner? Is it handing over the baseline? No, it lands comfortably in. Now the smash. And again, good defense from Sinner. Now it's an easy put away for Sinner with a backhand cross court deep into the corner. And he has himself a second set point.
0: I guarantee you, if he didn't win the French Open, he wouldn't have had that calmness under pressure. It's like a different man has appeared in Sasha Zverev. That was bold. That was brave. That was amazing composure under the circumstances to hit that smash from the back of the baseline.
1: Agreed. I think Zverev version 1.0 would not have made that, but this is an altogether rejuvenated, liberated Sasha Zverev we're watching here. So defending champion Jannik Sinner facing a second set point here, still on serve at 7-8. No ace this time. Forehand from Zverev to the forehand of Sinner. Real tension here in this opening, in this latest point. A shorter ball here for Sinner to try and put away, but the forehand from Sinner is a good one. And Sinner has cracked first. It's the Italian who blinks first. And from Sinner is a good one. And Sinner has cracked first. It's the Italian who blinks first. And a roar from the German. And Zverev has done what

0: the Strait of Hormuz, despite Iran saying it had closed the vital waterway until further notice. The US military insisted the strait was open and that Iran did not control it. President Trump has paid tribute to the US Senator Lindsey Graham, who's died aged 71. The Republican from South Carolina was initially a fierce critic of Mr. Trump, once calling him a xenophobic religious bigot, but turned into a staunch ally. President Zelensky of Ukraine has indicated that he'll be replacing his prime minister as part of a wider government reshuffle. He thanked Yulia Sviridenko and said he'd offered her a new role. The UN Children's Agency has warned that fighting in Sudan's central city of El Obeid is putting 500,000 lives in danger. UNICEF says children are at high risk of being killed or injured as families are forced to flee. South Africa says more than 53,000 foreign nationals have been deported or repatriated since launching what it called its migration management campaign 5 weeks ago. Officials say most were from Malawi, Zimbabwe and Mozambique, with thousands more still being processed at temporary centres. The head of Mali's army says at least 30 soldiers have been killed in fighting with Tuareg separatists for control of the northern town of Anifis. He said about 60 others were wounded. South Korea has requested assistance from North Korea in a search for a sailor who went missing from a naval vessel. He's believed to have drifted across the de facto maritime border between the two countries. And one of the BBC's longest-serving former foreign correspondents, David Willey, has died at the age of 93. Willey was the BBC's long-standing Vatican correspondent, reporting with his customary authority on four popes. That's the BBC News. Now it's back to Delith Lloyd on Centre Court.
1: Eileen, thank you. Well, we've had an hour and 5 minutes of brilliant tennis in the men's final. Greg Rozetsky, I mean, what an opening set that was, and a crucial set perhaps for Alexander Zverev to win.
2: Oh, so important. I felt if he's got a chance to win, he had to win the opening set more so than Sinner. Also, the length of it, an hour and 5 minutes. And we know that Sinner struggles in the heat. And if any match goes over 3 hours, 48 minutes, he hasn't won one. So everything to play for at the moment. And Zverev was braver and bolder with his forehand side. And that made the fractional difference.
1: It certainly did. Will the second set be just as breathtaking? To talk you through that, Greg Rozetsky and Lee James.
3: Della, thank you very much. Yes, and the significance as well, not lost on Alexander Zverev when he completed that success in the opening set, down on his knees, roaring here on centre court. It was very important indeed for Zverev, you feel, to take that opening set, 7-6. But we've got some match in our hands, Greg Rozetsky, because here comes Sinner with that forehand winner.
2: Oh, what a shot it was as well. Love 15 love up, and then all of a sudden he comes in with a big forehand. And for the first time, Sinner has struck a beautiful forehand passing shot cross court. So all of a sudden, Zverev has to be careful because Sinner's going to start loosening up now after losing a tight set, and Zverev needs to keep his focus.
3: Yes, because it was a looser Alexander Zverev in that opening set, being very aggressive as he is there on his serve out wide to go up 30-15. Yes, we've been talking in that opening set, haven't we, about how the French Open success has really freed up Zverev. But we saw that, didn't we? Being more aggressive, going for his winners, in particular with his forehand.
2: Well, the thing is, we look at two aspects, second serve and forehand. Forehand's been firing. We only had one double fault, which set up a break point for Sinner, but Sinner couldn't capitalize on that routine forehand. But Zverev is like a new man. As we've been saying, Zverev 2.0 is here. And maybe he's going to join this party of the Alcaraz Sinner Festival that's been going on the previous 2 years.
3: Well, yes, you were having those pre-talks before the talks about whether we've got a big three in men's tennis. We'll have to wait and see and if he can take this Wimbledon title. But he's got the opening set on the board as we're into the rally in the opening game of this second set. The forehand from Zverev onto the backhand from Sinner. That's deep. Still in this rally now with the backhand from Zverev cross court to the backhand of Sinner. One of the longer rallies there as the drop shot is played by Sinner, and it is a good one. Clenched fist from the Italian.
2: And that is a good play because you saw Zverev getting pushed back behind the baseline. He lined up to rifle a forehand, then last minute just changed the racket angle to hit a beautiful drop shot winner. 30-all opening game.
3: Well, here we go. We know we were going to have a contest here on centre court today. And we certainly can't wait to see what the response is from Jannik Sinner, who didn't do a lot wrong at all in that opening set. A couple of shots he would have liked back, of course. And the one breakpoint opportunity he had And the

0: forehand let him down with a miss hit. But this is Zverev now moving to game point to get on the board in the opening set. And you just think as well what this means. We talk about Sinner's winning streak. He's won the last nine against Zverev. He'd also won 14 sets of tennis in a row. And that run has been halted by the German, who looks to play the drop shot now, but into the net. And Sinner is still very much in this opening game. Now on to Juice.
1: Well, the interesting part is how well Zverev has been serving. 77% first serves in. That is almost unbreakable. Well, if you look at Sinner, he's only at 65%. But both men are really defending their serves exceptionally well. But this opening game at Deuce here, Sinner wants to try to get an early break here to change the momentum.
0: There's another good strong serve in as Zverev steps in mid-court and puts away the cross-court backhand. Yes, he's been working for hours on end at Arangi Park, practicing his serve, and it's been improved. We've seen it, haven't we, throughout these championships, but especially here in this final.
1: But the other thing is Sinner is picking the serves, but the accuracy is so good, he can't get a solid enough hit on it.
0: So, advantage to Zverev as he's serving, facing the royal box, down the tee. The return from Sinner is into play as we're into the next rally. And then it's Sinner with the forehand cross court and another clenched fist from the Italian. And he's putting the pressure on Zverev.
1: Well, this is not the opening first game you want. A 7-minute opening first game after winning an hour and 5-minute first set. Sinner is making a stand here because he knows he needs to try to find a way to grab this momentum back.
0: Yes, the Italian trying to wrestle back the momentum, which Zverev now has as the ball toss high up into the air. But then that's just wide from that first serve.
1: It's almost like Sinner has the memory of a goldfish. You got to forget about what happened and start at 0-0 again, and he's doing an excellent job in this opening game of the second set.
0: Yeah, that's what the great champions have. Put any setback out of their minds, and it's straight back to business and piling the pressure on with the second serve he's getting a look at now. Sinner with the backhand, but he goes long.
1: He's just put his hand on his head. He can't believe he's missed that backhand, his favorite shot here. You know, into play at Deuce, you've got to make those shots because sometimes he's unclear where he wants to go. The main place is to the forehand side of Zverev, but backhand to backhand is pretty equal. But Zverev's backhand at time, he's a little bit fearful because he hits it so well.
0: Yes, the backhand, one of his favourite shots from Zverev. Serves down the tee, and it's an ace. 133 miles per hour, that's the way to snuff out any potential danger in his opening service game. And he's on the board at the start of this second set. So, yes, that run has been broken then. 14 sets in a row, which Sinner had won against Zverev. So the head-to-head contest, we've talked about it. It's been a long time. You have to go back to the US Open 2023 in the fourth round, the last time that Zverev won. But the fact that this set after set was being won by the Italian, that has changed now.
1: Well, it has changed because of the way he's playing so aggressively. On top of that, Sinner had the little hiccup at the French Open where he had the heat exhaustion and confidence we talked about. That is an important thing. And Zverev wasn't playing in the right way when he was playing Sinner in those last nine matches. He didn't have the belief. He didn't have the mindset. He wasn't aggressive enough. And Sinner has a little bit of doubt. Well, Zverev is playing with house money right now. He's achieved a lifetime ambition that has taken him nearly 29 years to achieve. So in between the years is the most important. Don't worry about the head-to-head.
0: Yep, forget the head-to-heads now. It's about what's happening on this court here, centre court at Wimbledon. This is where this title will be decided. The top two seeds seem to be the top two in the world when the new rankings come out. And which one will be walking away with this title? Will it be? Will it be Sinner? Will it be Zverev? Well, there's some pressure going to be coming on Sinner's serve as that goes along.
1: It's so funny. Looking at the body language of both men, you kind of feel like Zverev's a little bit more relaxed. Sinner, you see breathing out there. He looks a little bit red in the face as well, too. So, you know, I'm not sure if he might not struggle physically more so than the German, even though the German has diabetes and knows how to manage that with his insulin.
0: Yes, which he checks on his phone at the change of ends, but that's put away by Sinner. We're seeing the clenched fist come out every time there's a winner struck from his racket.
1: Wouldn't it be great if we go to that old school tennis where you get tiebreaker after tiebreaker, shootout after shootout? It's like having a penalty shootout every set at the end of it.
0: Oh, the tension of the penalty shootouts. We've seen them at the World Cup. And we are getting the equivalent here on centre court. Full of drama already, this final. And there's just nothing to choose between the two of them at the moment. Especially when both are serving so well. 15 all then in this second game as Sinner serves with the returning play from Zverev. Now the backhand onto the backhand of Sinner into cross court, really finding the lines, stretching this court, but then that is out from Sinner.
1: Well, we've talked about the weight of shot, the depth of ball, and it's Zverev who's bullying the rallies. On the forehand and backhand side, he's hitting it about 3-4 miles an hour faster from both wings, and it's usually Yannick Sinner who's the one who's got the extra weight of shot and speed, but the German is looking the more powerful of the two so far.
0: Yes, if you're in Alexander Zverev's corner, you can see him being aggressive and going for his shots, and you hope that can continue, and it keeps paying off. If you're in Yannick Sinner's, you're just hoping that it starts to fall apart, but there's no signs of that at the moment. So 15-30 on the Sinner serve in the white baseball cap, facing the royal box, serves out wide, comes to mid-court, but he doesn't have to play the second shot because it's into the net.
1: Well, that's the first serve and volley we've seen an hour and 17 minutes in the match. It was a surprise tactic, and I think it put Zverev off because he wasn't expecting him to do so. So he changed his mind on that return to go for the low return with the ankle and went into the net. Very clever from Sinner to change a tactic down 15-30.
0: Yep, we said when would they produce the wild card and change the tactics up. Well, it worked for Sinner. 30 all and serves out wide, and it's a clean ace, 120 miles per hour out wide. And there's nothing the German can do about that. Game point now for Sinner to level it up at the start of this second set. You're with Sports World on the BBC World Service, wherever you're listening around the world. Great to have your company here in the sunshine on Centre Court on this hot day in southwest London, watching the defending champion, Yannick Sinner, with the forehand onto the forehand of Zverev, but that's too good from the German. Again, we talk about how aggressive he's been, and particularly with that forehand, and there's another winner.
1: It's unbelievable. He's just overpowering Sinner. Great deep return. Sinner falling backwards a little bit, puts a little bit too much height on it, and it got exactly what it deserved.
0: Looking unplayable at the moment with some of these shots that Zverev is producing. Sinner will hope that will not continue, and he can't keep that level up, but there's no signs of it dipping at the moment. So we're on deuce on the Sinner serve. Again, out wide. The return is back into play, but it opens up the court for the forehand from the Italian for the winner.
1: This, you feel, is a massive set, especially for Sinner. You think as Zverev gets up two sets to love, everything's going with him. It's going to be a long match. It's going to go over the 3-hour, 48 minutes, which we talked about. But Sinner knows that himself too, so it is so important for the Italian to win this set now.
0: He knows that everyone will be talking about that magical time measurement of 3 hours and 48. But until he goes beyond 3 hours and 48, we won't know the answers, will we? That's the thing.
1: Well, the way it's been going at the moment, if you go 1 hour sets, you know, we're going to get over that marker. And each man is holding their serve for an hour and 19 minutes, and it's one game apiece. So you got to think 65-minute first set, another hour set, one set apiece or two sets to love. You've got a long way to come back from.
0: So one game all. And yes, after what we saw, which we've spoken about already at the French Open, the surprise early exit from Sinner in the second round with the issues that he had there, the tests that he's had since to try and determine if there are any underlying factors. Perhaps sometimes you want there to be something you can correct and work with, but there was nothing duly found. But again, when we see like some Novak Djokovic going well over 5 hours to win his quarterfinal, the longest here at Wimbledon at the age of 39, definitely the endurance is important. So it is Zverev at 15 love, one game all, but a set up. Serving in front of the royal box now. Return from Sinner to the forehand of Zverev. Back behind the baseline. And Sinner goes long.
1: He's being bossed. And after the opening point of this game where Zverev goes up 30 love, we saw him hit the side of his leg and also put his hands up in frustration. We don't usually see that from the world number one. He's being bossed. He's used to being the boss on the court, but not today so far.
0: No, it is in control at the moment for Alexander Zverev. 30 love. And again, the return, though, from Sinner. But he's on the stretch again. And at mid-court, Zverev can control this. He plays the volley now, and it's the winner.
1: Beautiful execution. Very calm with the approach shot and putting the volley back behind Sinner, who took off to space. Very clear. You know, some days you have those days where you just see the ball like a beach volleyball. You can't miss it. Everything goes in slow motion. And it seems like it's going like that for Sasha so far.
0: How many days do you feel like you have in your career? Those moments when it all seems to come together.
1: About three in career. I remember John McEnroe talking about it when he won the championship against Bjorn Borg. He said, I saw the ball like a beach volleyball. I knew I was going to win that year. And those are the easy days. The hard days are when you're not playing well, finding solutions. But we all aspire to have those great days, as Zverev held pretty comfortably to go up 2-1.
0: Yes, as the backhand goes wide from Sinner, it is Zverev who is sitting down at the moment with the Wimbledon towel over his knees. And as we've discussed as well, just checking on his phone for those blood sugar levels, the glucose monitor, as he manages his type 1 diabetes. And what are you pointing there?
1: Well, I was pointing out, it's quite interesting. Zverev sitting there with no ice towel on, just chilled out, looks there. Sinner looks hot and bothered, and he's got the ice towel on his neck. So, you know, he is concerned about the heat, even though we talked about it at the beginning of the show with Pat Cash saying, well, there's no issue there. If you feel there's no issue, you're not putting the ice towel on to cool your body after an hour and 22 minutes.
0: Well, yes, we talked about it's between the ears, don't we? And the impact that the French Open success has had on Zverev. What happened to Sinner at the French Open has surely got to play on his mind when he comes to another match, and, you know, in this kind of conditions, this kind of environment, and then the heat on court.
1: Well, he knows he's going to be here a long way, especially after losing that first set. So we're going to be 3 hours plus going on into this one, even if it's a straight set victory for Zverev. But there's still a long way to go. And it's almost like those little bit of doubts he talked about before the start of the match, having nerves and doubts, it's pushing yourself through them. So for whoever wins today, it's a massive step forward. If Zverev wins his second slam, all of a sudden we talk about him being in the big three conversation with Alcaraz and Sinner. If Sinner wins this, all of a sudden, okay, he's back and ready to go to win more and more majors, and we'll have major number five, which is a big deal in his life. But if he loses this one, it's another setback. And the locker room goes, maybe I can actually beat this guy, Yannick Sinner. You start losing that little bit, and the players talk about it.
0: It's fascinating, isn't it, how the momentum can shift within matches after tournaments and after the success that Zverev has had. The different kind of player we're now seeing in these major finals. His fifth Grand Slam final after the success this year at the French Open, as the serve from Sinner is into the net at 1-2 in the second set. It's Zverev who kept his opponent waiting. Sinner was up ready to serve at the start of this game. And now we're into the next point with a forehand from behind the baseline from Zverev going cross court. And that squash shot from Sinner to keep him into this rally now, as it's Zverev who comes into the net. But then the passing shot from Sinner.
1: Just a little bit too much air on that approach shot. If it sits up mid-height or above, it's going to be punished, as it was from Sinner. And Sinner's team trying to give him the energy, getting up on their feet, trying to keep their man positive, because they know that Zverev is ready to bounce. And the standard has been exceptional from the German today.
0: Yes, his all-round game, but the serving masterclass that he's produced, but the aggressive nature of his ground strokes as well. So impressive from Zverev, the number two seed and the world number two, when the new rankings will come out on Monday. With the continued absence of Carlos Alcaraz, who, of course, not here to play Wimbledon this time around. As it's Sinner goes down the line with the inside-in forehand, and it's 30 love.
1: A little change of pace there. Second serve, heavy kick, which got a little higher than Zverev had anticipated, which actually doesn't allow him to get back. The kick serve on these dry conditions can really work, because the ball will take up higher than you expect. During the first week of the tournament, it's not bouncing as high because the grass is a lot greener and lush.
0: Yes, the straw-coloured grass in particular behind the baseline. There's nothing that Zverev can do to get a racket onto that next serve. 127 miles per hour from Yannick Sinner, who moves to game point. Yes, the bare patches behind the baseline. But such has been the nature of this last fortnight, with the intense heat, the sun baking the courts. There are bare patches as well as we get closer towards the net. Second serve as the first goes into the net. As Zverev waits just a metre or so behind the baseline with the forehand to return. Now plays another forehand which clips the top of the net. Forehand from Zverev finds the net this time. And there is the game to level things up at two games all.
1: You know what I've been really impressed by both men? There hasn't been any lapses. So usually after a tough first set, there's a little bit of a lapse. Somebody happens to have a dip. Neither man has given any corner so far, and we've been nearly an hour and 30 minutes nearly on court today, which is very impressive. It's about the people that lose concentration for actually for one or two points here or there. So far, the quality and concentration from both men have been exceptional.
0: Can't afford your mind to wander at all. Sinner just took a moment to retie his laces and is now ready to receive. The white baseball cap on, a couple of metres behind the baseline, in front of the royal box here on centre court as Zverev serves. And, well, 127 miles per hour from Zverev, and it all tied up Jannik Sinner.
1: Well, Sinner's bemused here because, you know, as Djokovic said, he's the best returner right now in the game, and he's not even getting close to the Zverev serve. He's only created one break chance, and Zverev has had zero break chance. So imagine that, one break point, and we've been on the court nearly an hour and a half.
0: Yes, both have not been able to get anywhere near the kind of pressure they would like on the serve. It's been working so well as we're into the next rally now. And Zverev comes in mid-court and puts away the forehand.
1: I mean, the forehand has been magnificent from the German, because before he had this range of confidence after winning the French Open, those would all be backhands. He would actually run around his forehand and hit a backhand, which nobody else on the tour does.
0: So that indication then, if his forehand's working, and, well, his serve is, and his second serve in particular, if they are going well, that's a good sign, isn't it?
1: It's a good sign for him. It's a bad sign for Jannik Sinner.
0: It certainly is at the moment, as on the stretch, he can get a racket to that next serve, but can do nothing about steering it into court.
1: Well, because you've got to remember that Zverev was the fated man. He was supposed to be replacing the big three. And then all of a sudden, Sinner and Alcaraz show up and took his thunder away from him. This is the tennis he's producing since the French Open, and now that everybody was expecting him to do a little bit sooner. And finally, he's found the key of what he needs to do.
0: Serves out wide, now plays the forehand down the line. He's got Sinner moving from side to side at the back of the court. He goes to wide, but as you can hear, the call from the electronic line calling system is out. So 40-15. As Zverev waits for the next ball from the ball kids at the back of the court in the shade, which is just starting to creep over centre court just slightly. The playing surface, they'll still very much in the sunlight. At 40-15, two games all on this Sunday afternoon. Wonderful setting for this Wimbledon final. And what a final we have after Zverev took that first set on the tiebreak. The second serve now. Sinner twirls the racket, waits behind the baseline.
2: Second service.
0: And the let is called. Takes another tennis ball. Stretches out his T-shirt. Blow on the hand from Sinner as he grips the racket again and waits for this second serve. 40-15. Zverev reloading down the tee this time into the backhand of Zverev, and again goes wide though. And as they're just opening up just a little possibility potentially in this game for Sinner.
1: Well, just not hitting his spot, and even with 115 mile an hour second serve, it comes back with interest. So Sasha will do what he does, takes a little bit more time. Does he go back to his old faithful, which is the one out wide short with a lot of pace? Or does he mix it up down the tee? There's these little mini battles you have to find a way here at 40-30.
0: Is there a potential opportunity here? Zverev serves out wide. The return is in right at the net. Is Zverev to put that away into the open court. And any potential danger has been snuffed out. And he's got his third game on the board here. So with Sinner, again, those frustrations, not being able to put the pressure he would like on the serve. What can he do here? Has he got to play more aggressively as well? How do you try and get into this serve?
1: Well, he's doing everything right now. what you do is when somebody's serving that well, you give them a different look. You either stand further in, you stand closer in. He went back on the second serve to force Zverev to serve that double fault to create the only break point out there. Your main focus when somebody's serving like that, hold your serve. He did that the opening set. He's done that in the second set right now. And just keep your composure. There's going to be a moment where you get your opportunity. His one opportunity was a break point. He missed an easy forehand. He blinked. Zverev didn't blink, won the opening tiebreaker, and went one with a massive forehand up the line. Again, the second set will probably be very similar. It'll come down to one or maybe two opportunities, and whoever takes it will be up either two sets to love or one set all. So it's small margins when both men are playing at this such a high standard.
0: So don't feel that you have to chase it too much by playing too big a percentage.
1: You don't. And also, you've got to give a lot of credit to Zverev. He has been superb today. And Sinner, he hasn't played badly apart from one forehand missed.
0: So as we mentioned, Alexander Zverev just taking a moment or two because at the change of ends, we've talked about how he manages his type 1 diabetes with an insulin shot. When the levels tell him that he needs to do that, and that's what he's doing now to make sure his blood sugar levels are correct. So he's just taking an extra moment or two before he comes back onto court. Yannick Sinner just taking the chance to stand at the back of the court where there is a little bit of shade and a bit of protection whilst he waits for his opponent to return, as Zverev does now. It's impressive, isn't it, how he is able to manage that and to play at this level in these kind of occasions.
1: Oh, it is truly astonishing. And to regulate that and have to try to win a Wimbledon finals and still regulate your blood sugar levels. I mean, well done also for the chair umpire, giving him a little bit extra time there as well to deal with it.
0: Mm. So we're into the sixth game then of this second set. And as the return goes long from Zverev, it's another clenched fist from the Italian. And it's the first point on the board in his next service game.
1: Well, Sinner's trying to keep up the energy as well and say, okay, you might have won the first set, but I'm going to keep this good body language and you're going to have to take this title from me.
0: I think he can quite believe the levels that Zverev has been playing at. I'm sure he would have expected a close contest here on centre court, but it's been very impressive from the German.
1: Ironically, a lot of the players have quizzed is whose serve would you take? And most of them say Sasha Zverev. Even Novak Djokovic, who is one of the best in the world, said the same. As Sinner hits a double fault.
0: Yes.
1: I think this could be his first one of the day.
0: Yeah, first double fault from the Italian. Going out wide, trying to be a bit more aggressive with the second serve. But we're at 15 all now after that double fault. Yes, the serve from Zverev in particular, so impressive today. It's all about the serve of Yannick Sinner now. Can the German put some pressure on? That's a response, though, isn't it? If you get the double fault, well, here we go again, and here's the ace.
1: Well, the irony is Sinner hasn't even faced one break point today. Just impressive. Whenever he needs a first serve, it seems to be there. Let's not forget, he lost a tiebreaker without missing one first serve.
0: Yeah, that's it, yes. Incredible. 7 from 7 on his serve. But yes, in that semi-final against Djokovic, I think it's just the one break point, wasn't there, as well, for his opponent, the 24-time Grand Slam champion. So there's not very much for Sinner's opponents to get their teeth into. And as that hits the top of the net, and there is the apology from Zverev. And it's a point, though, on the board for the German. Gets a little lucky there.
1: Yeah, just got to take advantage of it. You know, becomes interesting game now. 30-all, big point here. Can Zverev create his first break point chance?
0: Yes, 30-all. I like the way there is still the apology, although it's a bit of a sorry not sorry, isn't it?
1: It is, but it's just within the rules.
0: It's the etiquette. It's what you do.
1: Well, in football, when you hit the post and goes in, you don't complain and you say sorry.
0: No, as it did last night for Norway against England.
1: It was a wonderful cross by the Norwegian player for the first goal.
0: Yes, cross, shot, whatever it was. You claim it if it's the goal. So 30-all and Sinner serving. And that's forehand into the net. That was an opportunity there, wasn't it, for Zverev?
1: You saw the reaction from Zverev after he missed that. He put his hands up to his head and said, how did I miss that? But what I liked about it, he went after it, even though he missed it. But he would expect to make that return.
0: We've talked about how aggressive he's been, how loose he's been, swinging with that forehand in particular. But yes, the hands went up towards his head there, just looking at the replay. Agonizing for Zverev. So 40-30 And Sinner now serves. Again, there's that chop return back into play to the mid-court forehand from Sinner, who's now having to play from his shoelaces on the service line, which he manages to do. And here we are at three games all.
1: That was an awkward ball to manage, because usually when it comes into the body quick, you're going to take a backhand volley, but he scooped a forehand into the court because Zverev laced a huge forehand. The Italian had to be sharp there, or we would have been back to deuce.
0: So, some quick reactions from the Italian. And he gets out of that service game once again. No break point given up. And at 3-3, are we going to go the distance in this second set as well, like we did in the first? If you're just joining us, it's 3-3 in the second set. Zverev having taken the first 7-6 on the tiebreak. And it's on the run now for Sinner. But it's Zverev who makes the mistake and goes long. There's the clenched fist from the Italian. The dust is building up into the air on centre court.
1: That was a nice mix-up.
0: What
1: first
0: a start.
1: Point, serve and volley. And you saw the slide there. And he just went all across the baseline, managed to control the slide, hit a brilliant passing shot. Zverev couldn't control the volley. Slight opening here for Sinner. He's ready to pounce.
0: Yes. Just holds his racket up to say just a moment as he waits a long way back behind the baseline now for this next serve from Zverev, which is out wide. The return though into the net from Sinner.
1: I mean, we've had a few net courts. They're dropped either which way there, and Sinner knew it was coming to the backhand, but the action pace was again too good with Zverev moving forward. It's like on the cusp. It's like a little bit of a heavyweight boxing match where one's hitting the other and nobody's giving ground.
0: Yes, they're absolutely slugging it out at the moment, this heavyweight contest on centre court. And who would like to say who would ultimately deliver the knockout blow? You feel that's some way to go. As it's Zverev who comes in now. He's in towards the net, plays the backhand volley, but Sinner still onto it, puts up the lob, takes Zverev to the back of the court, and now it's Sinner in towards the net with a volley and a chance for Zverev to put it away, and then Sinner finds the net, and he can't believe it.
1: A hands on the head there from Sinner. He should have had a steal on that point, especially after the lob got over Zverev's head. Sinner's just not being able to take advantage of anything at the moment here, because that wasn't a great first volley from Zverev, and nor was it from Sinner here on the stretch with the volley. And
0: yeah,
1: you don't usually get that many chances to win the point.
0: Wasn't able to take it back at Zverev, who was able to put that away. And it is Zverev now at 30-15 with Sinner waiting back behind the court. And the return from the forehand for the Italian is into the net.
2: 40-15.
1: I mean, the serving numbers from Zverev has just been fantastic today. I mean, 80% first serves in. I mean, that is just ridiculous. It's almost unplayable. And that's why he's holding his serve so convincingly.
0: Yeah, it's not a lot you can do with that when someone is serving that well. You feel if he wants to win this tournament, though, he'll have to keep that going throughout.
1: But it's not only the percentage, it's the accuracy and speed he's playing with on the serve as well.
2: Yes, indeed.
1: Because most humans don't hit 137 near the line every time.
0: Finding the lines, and at the moment, it is working for him. Underway in this next point now with the return from Sinner, and then there's an opportunity from Zverev to put that away, which he does, inside out forehand. And it is another game on the board. 4-3 now.
2: Leads by 4-3, second set.
0: And it's Zverev serving first in this second set with the advantage to go up. But again, there are very, very few opportunities. And it's so tough, isn't it, Craig, when it's going to come down to the fine margins again, potentially in a tiebreak. Maybe one of them can create a breakpoint chance, but there's not much between them, is there?
1: Well, the interesting part is, you know, everybody's got their big coaching teams. You know, we know with, obviously, with Sinner, you've got Cahill Vignozzi, the physical trainer, the physio. With Zverev, you know, you have his brother, his dad are coaching, and Jez Green, who's the physical trainer of Zverev for many years, as well as the physical trainer for Andy Murray, who took him to the top. And they're sitting there thinking, okay, both men are playing exceptionally well. And there's not really much tactical change you can do. Nobody's giving a corner right now, and both men are playing at the higher standard. This one, as a coach, you're thinking, okay, I need a little bit of luck, or I need something to happen here, because the quality from both men has been exceptional.
0: Yeah, there is very little that either can improve on with the way they have been playing. It's going to come down to fine margins, and Can one of them create an opportunity before we go all the way through to the tiebreak?
1: But the funny part, if Zverev wins this second set, doesn't create a break point, Sinner's the only one who's had a break point chance. But this is the funny way the tennis system works with the scoring system.
0: Yes, it's Sinner who's had the break point opportunity, which he couldn't take with a mishit forehand in the first set. Certainly one point he would have liked back. But in the end, ultimately, Zverev taking the tiebreak. So it's Sinner now serving in front of the Royal Box. The forehand return from Zverev as Sinner goes cross-court. And that's too good.
1: Just didn't get enough pace on that forehand from Zverev. And that's the problem. If you go a little bit short and you don't go through it and crack it, Sinner's going to hit a winner on you.
0: Yes, and that's what he did. To put that away, to take the opening point in this latest service game. The eighth game of this second set. Now serves down the tee. Forehand return from Zverev. Another forehand hit. But again, there's an opportunity from Sinner with a backhand. Finds the angle. Finds the winner.
2: 30 love.
1: It's almost routine on every service game this set. Very convincing from both men.
0: Yep. It's almost like on we go for the tiebreak at the moment. It's going to take something, isn't it? Thoroughly absorbing here on centre court for this packed crowd of some 15,000 as that return from Zverev is wide. And another rapid game is going to go on the board very soon, you feel, from the Italian at 40 love now. A few shouts out towards the players. Some encouragement and support from their respective fans inside centre court. That one is wide, that first serve from Sinner.
1: It almost feels like one of those old school classic matches where nobody can get a break and we're expecting tiebreakers.
0: Certainly got that feel.
2: Ladies and gentlemen, please.
1: Obviously someone's had a few too many pims out there, possibly.
0: It feels like that. It's just approaching 6 o'clock here in London. There's a few more shouts from the crowd, but we're back into play now. Maybe it did just put Sinner off slightly because he's gone long.
1: Well, if you're going to have somebody yell out in the crowd, it's probably better if you're up 40 love. It's not so crucial. You just don't want it happening when it's break point or set point or something crucial. So this is where the chair umpire has to take control of the crowd at times to call out during play.
0: Yes, a few looking around at the moment, whether to see where the shouts were coming from. Let's see if it's settled down a little then as we get into the next point with that serve from Sinner. And then the return is long from Zverev, so it didn't trouble him too much. And we are level at four games all.
1: It's interesting there. You could see Vagnozzi and Cahill, the talking with Sinner. Sinner saying, I'm just fractionally off. I just got to tighten up ever so little, and if I do so, I can get there. And you see a little bit of a tactical discussion there. It'd be interesting to see where he's going to stand on the return position. He's talking about standing further back with the team, flipping his racket in the air, trying to do something. He's almost into the Royal Box. He's so far back, he's almost where the cement part of the entrance is.
0: Yes, any further back, he'd have a front row seat. And just getting some instructions from one of his coaches, Darren Cahill, and he waits now for the serve of Zverev that... It's going down the tee, but just fractionally long.
1: Well, it's almost like he's at the French Open in clay here. I mean, he is so far back on the second serve. He's just trying to put Zverev's rhythm off because his serve has been exceptional today.
0: Is that perhaps the best way to do it, just to break it up? Try something different. As that return is now wide. I think they're still looking at where the shouts are coming from on this centre court crowd, perhaps down in front of us here with a few people turned and looking around now.
1: It's not Chris, is it?
0: Someone getting involved. Anyway, I'm sure it wasn't Mr. Dennis. As Zverev now at 15 love, waiting to serve. Everyone just getting into this enthralling contest as the dust comes up from behind the baseline as Zverev now back from behind the court with a forehand onto the forehand of Sinner. Trading forehand blows, but then just slightly mistimed from Zverev, and he goes long.
1: That was the first real wild forehand we've seen from the German. He's been very solid, and his misses have been very close.
0: Yes, that missed by quite something from behind the baseline. At 15-all, no imminent danger at the moment, especially the way that Zverev has been serving. At 4-all in the second set. Crowd continue to fan themselves, sitting in the heat.
1: Wow.
0: There was some heat on that serve from Zverev as well.
1: But that's a slider out wide, 128 miles an hour. So that's the danger when you stand that far behind the baseline. Like Sinner is, who's changed his position all of a sudden and is moving up again, because if you hit your angle, it's unreturnable from that far back. And even if you get a hit on it, it leaves an easy shot for your opponent.
0: So a little change in stance from Sinner at 30-15. And Zverev again, it doesn't matter wow. where you stand for that, does it? Out wide, 135 miles per hour, another ace from Zverev.
1: This is almost unplayable. He is serving magnificently, just hitting every spot with pace, speed, variety. This is a service masterclass today so far.
0: Yeah, almost nothing that anyone could do about it. Feels inevitable that we are perhaps heading towards that second set tiebreak, the way they are both serving. No matter what the shouts out from the crowd, it's not putting any of them off. That's dug out by Zverev, though, from right on the baseline. And it gave the opportunity for Sinner to put that away for the winner.
1: So this is where you're Yannick Sinner, and you're not getting into Zverev's serve. Sometimes you're going to have to take a calculated guess. So you just take off early, and you just go to one side, and then you try to get into your opponent's head like he did on the last return.
0: Trying to make him second guess. So at 40-30... the rhythmic bouncing of the ball, and then into the service motion from Zverev, who goes out wide, 139 miles per hour. And that is too good. And that is the fifth game on the board for Zverev.
2: Zverev leads by 5-4, second set, and by 1-2.
0: So give your opponent something to think about then. I mean, it's very difficult, isn't it, the way that they are both serving. But just to try and break things up, break their rhythm up a little bit with your movement, and when you're waiting to receive serve?
1: Well, there's a few little plays you do. So you try to figure out the patterns, and the pattern we know is Sasha. On the ad side, on the big points, he likes to go wide and short on the backhand. So you either stand over and take that one away and say, hit it down the tee, or while he tosses the ball, you move over and try to anticipate it a little bit earlier. Sometimes we use the tactic as well as trying to stall our opponent. So we'll put up our hand and say, excuse me, I just need a little bit more time. Or you go to the towel, you try to throw off the rhythm. But nothing is throwing off the German's rhythm whatsoever. And for Sinner, this is an unusual position for him to be in, where he's not being able to make consistent returns and get any feel of where Zverev is serving. And for the best returner on the planet not to be able to make the returns he wants and only create one break point shows you how brilliantly the German is serving.
0: And some frustrations will come, perhaps, for Sinner as well. The fact that he hasn't been able to get on top and dominate, as you say. And it must get into your head a little bit when your opponent is serving that well.
1: Well, it does. But the thing with Sinner is he's so mentally tough. Like, most people would be going, oh, this is too good, I can't do anything. But he's doing everything right. He's just holding, hoping for that moment that arises, that there's either a dip or a bit of luck for something to change this thing around. And interesting enough, it's Zverev at the change of ends who's still sitting down. Sinner's juggling the balls, just waiting for him to come on. It's actually Zverev who's dictating the tempo. That's the match within the match. The best in the business before Sinner was Djokovic and Nadal doing so forth. And now Zverev is bossing that little category.
0: Yeah, he's got control at the moment. So as the crowd settle down here on centre court, we got a shot of the hill in front of the big screen here at Wimbledon, which is packed out as well. I saw some Italian flags flying there, supporting their man Yannick Sinner, who has the first point on the board as the return goes long from Zverev. Plenty of support here for the Italian, who's had plenty of success, but the country as a whole has had as well. Italy having six players inside the men's world top 50, including the number one, four-time Grand Slam champion, of course, Yannick Sinner. So we've been asking, is this a golden age for Italian tennis? It's the latest episode of the More Than The Score podcast. You can listen and download it now from wherever you get your BBC podcasts. If you'd like to find out more about how Sinner and many of his compatriots have made their way to the top of the game.
1: Also, you had a generation of players who played at the same time. Comes down to parents, tennis clubs, multiple facets.
0: As the serve is in play now, it's the backhand and a little stretch then from Zverev, and he's put Sinner on the stretch as well, and that is just too good with that drop shot. The apology from Sinner, but it brought Zverev in towards the net, but nothing he could do to reach that.
1: Well, Sinner's just showing us some depth up there, touch with a lovely drop shot, good combination. Zverev lost his footing, but Sinner sliding and playing the short ball, which unfortunately German couldn't get to.
0: Yeah, we were talking earlier about the slide, how effective it has become here on the grass courts of Wimbledon. So used to seeing it, of course, on the clay of Roland Garros at the French Open. Now they could serve from Sinner, but the return is in by Zverev, who now plays the forehand from behind the line, then goes for the drop shot, brings Sinner in towards the net. Ball mid-court, the lob is up from Zverev. It's still in play, though, with another forehand from Sinner, who puts it away cross-court. Out, though.
1: I mean, can you believe he missed that one?
0: I thought that was in. I thought he got that. Surely he had.
1: Yeah, but he looks like he's limping a little bit after that. He doesn't look so fit with his movement there. Good little slide up to him from Sinner, but routine forehands, that's got to be frustrating.
0: Yeah. I felt sure that that would be going in for the Italian. 30-15 now. Serving at 4-5. To stay in this second set, to keep us moving on towards potentially a tie break. But there's some work to do maybe here from behind the baseline. Really deep though from Sinner, and then the forehand into the net from Zverev.
1: He didn't think that ball was in. I think he wants a replay on that one, because the ball floated and just looked like it caught the very back edge of the baseline.
0: Yeah, we may get a look at this potentially.
1: I think he just asked a chair umpire. He knows he's not going to be able to overrule the electronic system that calls the line.
0: You can't argue anymore, can you? Yeah. There's nothing you can do. The technology said it was in.
1: But you're allowed to have a look. If it's a close call, you can ask for a little bit more time if you want. But I think he wants to keep Sinner going, because he feels like maybe physically he's not feeling as good as he thinks.
0: Down the tee this time, mid-court, forehand. He's into the net from Sinner.
1: See, that's the shot that's been struggling, is the forehand. Again, another forehand error from Sinner. That's the side that's been breaking down more so at these championships than any other I've seen before. But the good news for Sinner fans is he's still in the finals.
0: Yep, and if there is an error like that, it's at 40-15, so it hasn't cost him too much. 40-30 now, but still with the opportunity to level things up at 5 games all. So with the shadow creeping across centre court, he's now in the shade, is Sinner, behind the baseline, opposite the royal box, and that's an ace. And another clenched fist from the Italian, and that really was just clipping the line. And we're at 5 games all.
2: 5 games all, second set.
1: It almost feels like everybody's in anticipation here for a tiebreaker coming up again. It's like, it's almost like a little bit of a break from the crowd, just going through the gears, and then the energy is going to start to lift.
0: Yeah, it feels inevitable. It has, in the way these two have been playing almost from the start of the match. Sort of throwback contest with the serve very much dominating here. Such impressive performance from both, but Zverev in particular, as he serves down the tee. On the stretch, Sinner gets that into play. There's a chance to put that forehand away, and there's not a lot Sinner can do from behind the baseline there. Zverev at 5-all, 15-love. The German with the white bandana, hair tied back, into his service routine as he bounces the ball again. It's Sinner who anticipated that, but that backhand goes wide.
1: If I'm Sinner, I'm just standing a little wider over, saying to Zverev, come on, hit down the tee. You've barely seen any serves on the first serve down the tee on the ad side. That's where I'd like to see Sinner change it up a little bit on his return position or anticipate that one. Easier said than done, though.
0: Yeah, especially today against this German serving machine at the moment. Looking so impressive, but that forehand has just misfired. That was wide inside the tram lines.
1: That was the first real lack of concentration we've seen from Zverev, with the feet not moving.
0: 2015. You're with the BBC World Service, Sports World, live from Centre Court. Greg Grzeszczyk alongside me, watching Zverev serving.
1: There it is again. Wide.
0: Here we go again.
1: It's always the same place. Sinner's got to know this is happening, and the team in his box have got to be saying, come on, let's start covering that, unless he's saving it up for the tiebreaker.
0: Yep, maybe. 40-15. We're not quite there at the tiebreaker yet, but Zverev needing this point on the board to ensure, from his point of view, he'll at least have a tiebreak. It'll be Sinner who'll be serving him a moment or two's time, because that the turn has gone into the net, and Zverev has done what he needs to do.
2: 6 games to 5 second sets.
0: Yeah, so you think potentially in a contest as close as this, Greg, to pick your moments, when to just mix it up.
1: Well, exactly. So it's kind of like you kind of know where your opponent's going to... It's like a game of poker. You're playing a game of poker. You know what the cards are. They think they have the good hand, but you've got the ace up your sleeve that you need. So it'd be interesting to see with Sinner, if they go in the tiebreaker, what he does on the ad courts. He's got to cover that one on the backhand side. Either move before he serve or just take it away and say, Sasha, come hit it down the tee, because every serve the last three or four games has been wide with the first serve on the ad side, not only in this set, but also in the first set. And he's smart enough to know that, and so is his team with Darren Cahill and Vignozzi.
0: Yeah. And he'll be at this end in a moment or two, and be have a chance to speak to them as well. But you know, from Suero's point of view, that's where he wants to serve, doesn't he? That's where he feels he's getting the joy which he has had today so far in this match.
1: Well, he has, and it's nearly the two-hour mark here, and we haven't even finished two sets yet today. So we see Ben Stiller in the crowd as well, who's in the Royal Box, I should say, because it's suited and booted. To be in the Royal Box, you got to have your jacket and tie. And because it's so hot, they're allowing the gentlemen to take off their jackets today.
0: Well, that's very good of them, isn't it, in the heat today.
1: But if it's not hot enough, you're not allowed to take your jacket off in the Royal Box.
0: So there's the heat rule inside the Royal Box. Yes.
1: And I'm not sure Yannick Sinner is enjoying this heat either.
0: No. As we've discussed, it's been difficult for the Italian to handle, as it was at the French Open. Heat today here, as a few members of that Royal Box are fanning themselves. They're in the full glare of the sun at the moment at that end of the court, the opposite end where Alexander Zverev is now standing to receive behind the baseline, is in shadow. But yes, as Greg was saying, it sounds like the place to be, especially on an occasion like in a Wimbledon final. Sinner now serves down the tee. The stretch return from Zverev. Sinner in towards the net, but the passing shot from Zverev.
1: Beautiful anticipation from the German before the dry volley was played. He went into his forehand side and crunches another forehand up the line. That has been the money shot at the big points. Won him the opening set with a brilliant forehand down the line. And again, another one on the pass.
0: Yeah, another one for the highlight reel. Hitting it so deep. Forehand has been such a weapon today for Zverev. So love 15. Sinner now serves. Onto the backhand of Zverev. Down to the backhand of Sinner, with Zverev behind the baseline now. Playing backhand to backhand. Cross court. And the German again. Oh, that was very close. But called out. And Zverev is wanting to look at that.
1: Wow, it was on the line, but wide, missed by a millimeter, because the ball checked because it hit the line, but fractionally wide. His whole team with his dad and everybody's got their head down, and his brother can't believe that that didn't make it, because that would have been love 30 here.
0: Yeah,
1: instead, it's 15 all. Huge difference.
0: Yeah, that could have made a big difference, yeah. Misha Zverev, his brother, Alexander Zverev Sr., the baseball caps on, shielding themselves from the sun. Couldn't believe that. Now they could Sasha Zverev on court. He's got to refocus at 15-all. He's got a second serve as Sinner now serves onto the forehand return from Zverev. Behind the baseline, plays the backhand. Now a forehand from Zverev as Sinner stays behind the baseline. Extended rally with forehands from Zverev. And now the slice drop shot brings in Zverev, and he plays it into the net and says, why did I do that?
1: Well, I think he was frustrated by two balls ago, because he got a little check on the forehand from Sinner, his forehand on the baseline check. That gave Sinner the short ball, which allowed him to play the drop shot. So the lines are going against him a little bit on these last 2 points.
0: It's all going against me, he says.
1: He's got to remember, I'm up to set and I got a tiebreak at worst case scenario.
0: Yes, he's got that in his back pocket. 2 hours on the match clock now. 6:10 local time here in London. And it's Jannik Sinner at 30:15 trying to take us into the tiebreak, which it looks like we will do as that return finds the net.
1: Just hit the 2 hour mark as well.
0: So the clench fist from the Italian. And here we go, where it always felt like we would be heading into a second tiebreak of this match. There's nothing to separate these two players after 2 hours, as you say, on the match clock so far. First serve into the net, collected by the ball boy, who resumes his crouched position as Sinner now serves down the tee. Return is in play from Zverev. He plays the backhand now and goes wide. Here we are.
1: Well, we could have just written it that we're going in the tiebreaker. Not one break point created for the whole set.
0: Just one in the whole match. Incredible.
1: It is. And right now, this is huge for both men. Zverev gets up 2-0. He's been there before at the U.S. Open final, which he lost in 5. But he is a French Open champion now. If Sinner wins this set, it's one set apiece. It's a fresh start, but we know physically he hasn't won many long matches. So much intrigue in this second set.
0: I mean, with someone of the quality of Sinner, we wouldn't say it's necessarily match over, but it's so important, is it, for him to get back on level
1: Huge.
0: Terms? Well, important then, of course, to start these tie breaks and to get your first point on the board. And it's Zverev who will start the tie break. Ooh. Just the ball toss there. It's the first time we've really seen him do that. Just to refocus. Sinner waits in the sunshine in front of the Royal Box for this first serve of the tiebreak. Now into play. Really deep from Zverev with the backhand now onto the backhand of Sinner. Now plays the forehand, but that's mistimed from Zverev, and it is Sinner who's got the mini break.
1: And what a roar there from Sinner after that point, as well as Dad was up cheering and shouting from his box. You can see emotion. Usually you don't see that from Sinner early on, but he's got the mini break.
0: And just a little bit of distraction with the ball toss, perhaps, from Zverev.
1: Well, it's a little bit the shadow. It's difficult with the shadow on the court right now because it's coming across the side of Zverev while Sinner is still in the sun, so not easy to deal with.
0: So will that prove vital? There have been so precious opportunities in this match. Even just a mini break in the tie break feels like it could prove to be significant.
1: Well, that was the difference in the first set. There was only one mini break and it was on set point.
0: So Sinner with first blood in this second tie break. Now serves onto the backhand return, which is really deep from Zverev. And now sliced but onto the forehand from Sinner. Forehand now whipped from Sinner onto the forehand, which is long and loops over the baseline. And a clenched fist from the Italian.
1: I mean, this is impressive. He is upping his game. Sinner, and Zverev looks like it's the first time he's getting pushed backwards on the forehand side. He's been the one who's been dominating the ground strokes. He's been the one bossing, and now all of a sudden the world number one is starting to announce himself into this match.
0: Zverev has a little look up to the sky and then gets down again, ready to receive this next serve from Sinner with 2 points on the board in this tiebreak. Just blocks that return into play, and it's Sinner who's allowed to dominate. Comes in to midcourt as the ball is floated up from Zverev. A chance to put away, though, from Sinner, which he takes.
1: This is the perfect start for the Italian. You can see the fist bumping. We can see his whole box getting up. They want to keep the momentum here. This is a huge point. If he can get up 4-love, this tiebreaker is done and dusted with too many breaks. But if Zverev holds here these 2 points, it's anybody's to play for still.
0: Yes, is this the momentum shifting towards the Italian? What will the German's response be? The second seed, French Open champion, looking to win his second Grand Slam back-to-back. 29-year-old serves and down the tee. Really deep return from Zverev right onto the baseline. Now the forehand from Zverev is into the net, and there's the second mini break.
1: Wow, the forehand side is the first bit of the match where he hasn't got his footwork into play. Sinner starting to read the Zverev serve, and he is flowing. He's got a huge advantage. It looks like we're going to be all tied up at one set apiece very shortly.
0: Yes, this is the dream scenario, isn't it, for Jannik Sinner. He's risen to the occasion in this tiebreak as he tries to get this match back on level terms. Return is into play, and the forehand now. Zverev comes in mid-court, plays that backhand volley. The lob goes up, and he's just gone long.
1: I thought he made it there for a second.
0: Just long.
1: They've got the close call machine up, and it's out by about 1 millimeter. I mean, you can't get any closer than that. Thank goodness we have the electronic calling system.
0: Oh, the Princess of Wales in the front row of the Royal Box shows Princess Charlotte just how close that was. Just fractions. She says to her daughter. And it really was the finest of moments.

0: 3 metres or so behind the baseline for this second serve. Onto the backhand. And the deep return from Zverev. And it puts the pressure onto Sinner, who finds the net.
1: What a brilliant return. You couldn't hit it that with any other depth than he has. And just put himself back into this tiebreaker. Only one mini break now.
0: Yeah, gets one of those break points back.
1: But the quality of this tiebreaker hasn't been like the first set, where both men were hitting their corners, unreturnables. Feels like Sinner desperately needs a first serve here to keep his momentum.
0: Yeah, feels a little bit more nervy, doesn't it, now? Such is the significance, really.
1: A little bit of a lighten up with that moment where he missed that lob by a millimeter, because 5-love compared to 4-2 or 4-1 is a huge difference.
0: Yeah, this serve is all important now. Zverev will try and get to the other mini break back. But they've switched ends, so it's now Sinner serving in the shade. And it's a good serve because the return is long from Zverev.
1: It was a good slider out wide. The ball just kept on going and into the weakness, which is the forehand side of Zverev, which has been exceptional. It hasn't really looked like much of a weakness until this tiebreaker, where he's been broken down on 2 or 3 occasions.
0: So for Sinner now, just a touch of the peak of his white cap. We've seen the fist pumps, the looks towards his team in the player's box. And just a bit more tension now for the German. Serving at 2-5. And the return from Sinner onto the backhand of Zverev. Now the backhand from Sinner looks to go down the line. Has Zverev on the stretch. Sinner comes mid-court and puts away that forehand. And there's that clenched fist again.
1: Interestingly enough, it was Zverev who went down the tee, not to his favorite wide serve, and Sinner was sitting on that. Sinner. All of a sudden, he's got 4 set points to level this match at 1 set apiece.
0: So here we go then. Are we going to be back on level terms? Just how we started things right at the start of this match. After 2 absorbing sets of tennis, both going to tie breaks. And it's Sinner leading 6-2. Zverev serving now. And that is the opening. That is the second set for Jannik Sinner. Because it's Zverev that goes wide. And there's the clenched fist from the Italian. That was a nervy tiebreak from the German. And it is Jannik Sinner who levels this match, Deleth, after taking the tiebreak 7-6.
2: Lee, Greg, thank you for the time being. So we're level in the men's final here on centre court at Wimbledon. 1 set all between Jannik Sinner and Alexander Zverev. More to come. Let's first, though, get the latest BBC News with Eileen McHugh.
3: The United States has insisted that traffic is flowing through the Strait of Hormuz after Iran said it had closed the vital waterway until further notice. The US military said the strait was open to all vessels seeking lawful transit and that Iran did not control it. The two sides are reported to have traded more strikes in the past few hours. President Trump has paid tribute to the US Senator Lindsey Graham, who died aged 71. The Republican from South Carolina was initially a fierce critic of Mr. Trump, but turned into a staunch ally. Officials in Bangladesh say at least 50 people are now known to have died in flooding and landslides over the past week, triggered by monsoon rains. Thousands have been displaced. South Africa says more than 53,000 foreign nationals have been deported or repatriated since launching what it's called its migration management campaign 5 weeks ago. Officials say most were from Malawi, Zimbabwe and Mozambique. The head of Mali's army says at least 30 soldiers have been killed in fighting with Tuareg separatists for control of the northern town of Anifis. He said about 60 others were wounded. 6 people have been knocked down by a car and killed at an open-air market in Chile. Police say a vehicle overturned and ploughed through stalls in the city of Viña del Mar. Detectives are investigating. Syria's new parliament has held its inaugural session in Damascus 19 months after rebels, led by the current president, Ahmed al-Shara, toppled Bashar al-Assad. One of its main tasks will be to establish a democratic transition after decades of one-party rule. And one of the BBC's longest-serving former foreign correspondents, David Willey, has died at the age of 93. Willey was the BBC's long-standing Vatican correspondent, reporting with his customary authority on 4 popes. That's the BBC News. Now it's back to Deleth Lloyd on Centre Court.
2: Eileen, thank you so much. Where many of the centre court crowd have just stood up to stretch their legs. Some of them have left the court just for the time being to go and get some replenishments, because there maybe is a feeling that this could well

0: go the distance. The Royal Boxer contingent as well, down to about half at the moment. One set all then between Jannik Sinner and Alexander Zverev. Greg Grzebski commentating for us on the BBC World Service on Sports World. It's been pretty much toe-to-toe throughout, and unsurprising, we were expecting tiebreaks. How much is it a mental game when it comes down to a tiebreak, Greg?
1: Well, it's continual pressure, having to hold your serve, having to find a way. And it was Zverev who cracked in this second set 10 tiebreaker with the forehand going away. And from this point of view, we've seen Jannik Sinner walk off court. Sasha Zverev has stayed on. So it's getting that focus and not losing that concentration. And it was Sinner who was the better of the two when push came to shove at the end of the set. But the German should be delighted. One set all, 2 hours, 12 on the clock. We've talked about it. If the match goes longer, Sinner hasn't won many of those long matches, but this third set is huge for both men. I feel like whoever wins the third set is going to go on to win the Wimbledon Championship. So this is where are the marbles are played for, because if you get a 2-1 lead, all of a sudden the momentum is on your side.
0: Indeed. Well, Zverev, he was a few moments ago sat in his chair just contemplating that second set, I'm sure, but he's got up now and just pacing around the back of the court at the roller end, just biding his time, waiting for Sinner to reappear. Crucial perhaps for Sinner to take a break in between the second and the third. We were talking, weren't we, about his fitness levels, his fatigue levels. Would you be doing the same thing if you were Jannik Sinner, just taking a moment to head off court?
1: Well, usually when you have the momentum, you want to stay on court and you want to continue the momentum after you've won a big set. But also, we know about his physical problems. He's been using the ice towel the whole time as well. So he wanted a little bit of a refresher, change of clothes. He's back on now, just walking to his side of the court. He's brought a few more electrolyte drinks in as well. So he's got everything ready to go. And it's almost like a refocus and a like saying, okay, we're starting at 0-0 again now. It's a 2 out of 3 set match. I've got to find a way to do it. So the mentality's changed. But usually when you win a tough set, you want to keep going with the momentum.
0: And incidentally, that first set was 1 hour 5 minutes. The second, 1 hour 4, only a minute between them. But as Greg is saying there, this pretty much a 3-set shootout now. With your third set commentary, we're back with Greg Rozetsky and Chris Dennis.
2: Dello, thank you very much. Bang on cue, ready to go in bright sunshine. So Jannik Sinner, fresh from the bathroom break, will get this third set underway. And just pointing out that members of the Royal Box just filing back in. So Sasha Zverev just waiting for everybody to settle back into their seats before we get this third set underway. Approaching 6:30 in the late afternoon, early evening here in London. And the opening serve of this third set takes a little bit of the net and goes into the tram line. So a second serve will be on its way from Jannik Sinner, who did really well to get himself back into this contest. He's got a mid-court ball to put away, which he does without any fuss on the forehand, and he's up on the ball.
1: Well, a nice thing for all those Sinner fans out there. The forehand seems to be firing. He's getting inside the court more often, and he's pushing Zverev a little further back since that tiebreaker. This was a huge, huge confident boost for Zverev. It's interesting to see if the shackles will come off. He'll be seeing the ball a little bit better and taking a little bit more risk. This is where Zverev has to be very sharp.
2: So 15 love, first serve of the second point of this third set is long. Jannik Sinner playing and addressing the serve in complete bright sunshine. By contrast, in the shade is his opponent, Sasha Zverev, who goes for the inside in forehand but nets. It was a rather ambitious ball to take on.
1: Well, he's been playing that sort of casino tennis with going for big forehands, big shots, but he's starting to miss a few of them all of a sudden.
2: So a good positive start here. The momentum, as so often we see at the end of one set, taken into the following set, and Sinner's doing exactly that so far. Another net call for the Italian. So, the Italian against the German.
1: Are we going to see a break of serve today, Chris, do you think?
2: Well, we've seen one break point, haven't we, in what, over 2.25 hours of tennis. So we may not see one converted. Wouldn't be surprised if we saw yet more tie-break sets. This time it's...
1: Almost feels like Zverev is having a little bit of a lapse here. It's almost like he's saving energy after losing that tiebreaker. Sinner raised. He dropped ever so fractionally. And right now, the German is having a little bit of a lapse. But it's better to have that sort of lapse early on here in the third set while you're returning.
2: But a love hold from here would re-energize Sinner. And he's got a a drop shot attempt here. That was horrible. Seemed to change his mind at least twice there. And, well, good job he had 40 love.
1: Well, it was. There was not much attention to detail. The feet stopped moving and wasn't the most depth touch there.
2: It wasn't at all. He will not want that on the show reel. So, a little foothold here for the German in the opening game of set three. I mentioned the Italian against the German, but of course they're both native German speakers. Yannick Sinner moved away to learn Italian. And he's putting away a backhand there. He's got another drop shot attempt. And this time he atones really nicely. So a horror show on the previous drop shot attempt. Makes amends with the following one. And he gets a nice clean hold. And for those people perhaps not familiar with the backstory of Yannick Sinner, who's just having a quick word with the chair umpire, Eva Asdaraski-Moore. We'll just try and find out what he's saying. Don't think he's calling for the trainer this early on. The backstory, Greg, born in the Dolomites in a small little village called San Candino, which was in the north, very north of Italy, but traditionally German-speaking. A delightful part of the world. And just to link that to the health problems and the heat struggles that we've had. You know, he's a mountain boy at the end of the day, and he's a ginger-haired, freckled mountain boy. That is not good for intense sun.
1: So. No, it isn't. And also, he was a downhill... Was he a ski jumper for until he was about 13 years of age as well?
2: Downhill skier, yeah. A champion, a national champion between the age of 8 and 12, could easily have had a professional career in skiing, but chose tennis, but still loves to ski in the off-season, such as there is an off-season these days. But that perhaps partly explains why, when the heat gets really, really intense, he's not somebody naturally comfortable in direct sunlight.
1: Well, the nice part is he's in the full shade now on the side he's returning from.
2: Yes, a point I was about to make, so well done. Thank you for that. Yeah, he's in complete shade in front of the roller end, and he's already up on the board in set three. So, beautifully poised here on a Sunday afternoon here in southwest London as Sasha Zverev rocks back to get a backhand. It's nicely taken care of there by Sinner. And a poor, poor shot from Zverev. A shake of the head. And there's a definite slump here, isn't there, from the German?
1: There is. The forehand's not firing. It disappeared in the second set tiebreaker. It hasn't come back yet. And Sinner will notice that. You know, he's ready to pounce right here. Zverev needs to lift. He's desperate for a cheap point here. Conditions will start slowing down the more the shadows on the court as well, which will buy Sinner a fraction of a second on the return.
2: So a little chink here for Sinner, and he puts away a really good return. Now winds up for the forehand down the side, and he's got it there, and a shake of the fist, and he's got love 30, and the pressure building here on Sasha Zverev, who's just standing there staring at his father and his brother in the box and saying, what am I doing here?
1: Well, they need to get some energy. Well, you see Sinner's box, everybody's on their feet after every point, knowing this is a moment to pounce right here.
2: This is the opportunity. Had one break point opportunity in the first set with the missed forehand. Couldn't take it. That's the only break point we've had in the entire match. Two tie break sets to give us one set all. And again, he's on the offensive here. Is Sinner stretching for the backhand cross court. Now he's got an opportunity to go on the forehand. This has been dictated. Now the drop shot comes in. It's another miss from Sinner. So he's had mixed returns on the drop shot, has the Italian.
1: Wow, I'm so surprised he didn't come in with the approach shot down the line into the forehand side, especially the way Zverev has been hitting his forehand. That is a must make. That is like Christmas happening once a year. You can't give those gifts away.
2: A lifeline handed to the German here. Still 15-30, still trails in the second game of the third set. This feels like it could be a pivotal game in the outcome of the match. Zverev at 15-30 on the stretch blocks the return on the backhand from Sinner. Now the cross-court forehand to the cross-court of Zverev, trading blows from baseline to baseline, the backhand to the backhand of Zverev. On we go, probing away, looking for the opportunity, patient pay from both players. Now the slice from Zverev onto the top spin forehand, takes the net, gives Zverev a little bit of time, and Sinner takes full advantage and puts away the ball.
1: No, he missed that one. It's 30 all.
2: Just away on that far line.
1: I mean, that was an opportunity missed there. I mean, love 40 chance, drop shot in the net. Another forehand letting him down after setting up the point beautifully. It's these small fractions. Put a little asterisk beside this game if Sinner doesn't break and Zverev goes on to win the third set. He will be a little sleepless about that drop shot and that missed forehand.
2: Missed forehand by just a matter of millimetres on the far side. So 30 all. Zverev hanging on here. Just aborts the ball toss. Not quite happy with the service motion. So resets and prepares to go again. Another blow on the hand there from Sinner, who waits to receive this serve. And that's a clean ace, and he's rubbing salt into the wounds here, and Sinner will be feeling this. The opportunities appear to be gliding by.
1: You say there's always these little fractions of lapses, and at Love 30, there was a little bit of a lapse there, and Sinner usually is ruthless in those scenarios. And he didn't take advantage, and Zverev now has game point. If he shuts the door here, expect Sasha to lift his game.
2: Well, this will feel like a break of serve rather than a service hole to Sasha Zverev. And he does indeed get big first serve away. And it's into the net from Sinner. And Sinner is looking a little bit frustrated there and wisely just going to take the towel.
1: See Cahill up on his feet, trying to keep his man going, keeping the positivity as well, because he knows his charge has just lost that momentum to really break this match open. Now we're at 50-50, phone a friend, level terms again.
2: Yeah, it's even Stevens, and Sasha Senior just barking a few instructions to his son, who is at the Royal Box end, so he's able to just give him some instructions, certainly well within earshot. A return for Sasha Zverev to put away a short ball, a Sinner short ball, I should say, and he takes full advantage and moves to 15 love. Very, very curious, particularly the drop shot. The missed forehand didn't miss by much, but the shot selection was the problem there.
1: Well, it wasn't. His weight was going backwards, and you expect him to execute that shot. And historically, he is just ruthless with that forehand. But that just shows you he's not supremely confident at the moment.
2: Well, he had him by the jugular, and he took his foot off the pedal there, and he could have really thrust home his advantage. And now it's Sasha Zverev who's drawn level at 15 all. So these are nervy moments for both players. Both players feeling it here, even in the early stages of this third set.
1: But also the Zverev forehand has come back, because from the tiebreaker on to the opening game and a half of this third set, the forehand wasn't firing.
2: It's incredible though how quickly it can disappear, but also how quickly it can be rediscovered by players of this caliber. And Sinner just needs to move on mentally from those missed opportunities.
1: Well, that's where he's so great. Look, he comes up with a great serve again, gets up 30-15. He'll be back holding this service game, but he's just great at staying in the present, because there's got to be frustration that he didn't take that opportunity to set up three break points, but that's why he's number one, just because of his resilience.
2: It's as if his brain's got different compartments and he can just take a negative from one compartment and just put it to one side and move on very, very quickly indeed. A blocked return should give Sinner a chance to put a forehand winner away, which he does comfortably. So no hangover so far. And again, the trademark shake of the fist at Darren Cahill.
1: Yeah, no drop shot this time, was there?
2: I think he's learned his lesson. So 2 points for a 2-1 lead here in the third set. And again, the tempo being maintained, racing through these service holes pretty quickly so far, the players. And another good serve, this one down the tee. Zverev on the stretch, can't get the ball over the net, and it's 2-1 Sinner in this third set. Mentioned Jannik Sinner's family background. His father, Hans-Peter, is definitely here. Not quite sure whether mother Siglinda has made it. She's quite well known for attending matches but disappearing before the end of the match. She finds it really hard to watch the closing stages.
1: Well, it's very stressful as a parent, because you desperately want your child to do well. And, you know, watching a child trying to fulfill his dreams, trying to defend this Wimbledon title, it's very, very stressful, because you can't hit any of the tennis balls. I always find it more difficult as a coach rather than as a player. At least you have control of the matter in some respect, and it's on your racket. Being part of the support team, you're hoping the tactics are right, you're hoping the execution goes well, and then just trying to bring that positive energy to the team.
2: And the last few months you've been experiencing life back as a coach again. Have you enjoyed the experience?
1: I have. It's good fun to be back on tour, to be in the locker room, to see what all these players do day in, day out, and trying to develop somebody into a world-class tennis player. So I have enjoyed the experience being back on tour.
2: How much has it changed since you were last? You were with Victoria Azarenko for a while, weren't you? But that was a few years ago.
1: Yes,
2: how
1: it was.
2: How have things changed?
1: Well, the men's and women's tours are very different. You know, I think the margin for error is between the very top players and the players that are outside the top 100 is very marginal in the men's game. In the women's game, the very top players to the players that are a little bit less ranked, there's more, I would say, of a gap. So you don't have to be as precise. In the men's game, it's one or two points here or there. And also the training hours are longer because of the fact that the men have to play 3 out of 5 set matches. So it is different yet the same. And on top of that, what I've noticed on the tour in the men's, the balls are just so heavy and so slow. And everybody hits the ball 100 miles an hour on the forehand and on the backhand side these days.
2: Wow. It's incredible, isn't it? But what an opportunity to be up close and so directly involved. Players both back out, ready to go. And once again, it was Sasha Zverev who was calling the tune. The last to rise out of his chair. This time it was to take on board some energy drink. And we're good to go. But he has got a reputation of sometimes being late for the start of matches, not in Grand Slams and certainly not at Wimbledon, but done many tournaments over the years where everybody's good to go. But where's Sasha? Oh, he's just gone to the toilet or another, lost his watch or something. So not the best timekeeper on some occasions at Sasha Zverev, but very much present here, putting a forehand wide. And again, immediately under pressure here in this fourth game.
1: Well, you see Sinner, he's making so many more returns since winning that second set. Condition seems like they've just cooled off ever so fractionally, and it's buying him time. He's making Zverev work a lot harder on his service games now.
2: And the shadow that we've been referencing, we're looking out high up from our commentary position at net level, and it's moving as we look out from right to left, and it's creeping incrementally, isn't it, Greg, from right to left. And for the moment, I would say, what, about three quarters in shade now?
1: It is, and this is what makes it difficult on the deuce side, because half the court's covered in shadow while you're returning in the service block, and the other half is in sun. So if you go for the wide serve into the forehand, it's not the easiest ball to see when the serve comes across.
2: So Sasha Zverev at the roller end, completely in the shade, serving to Sinner on the full stretch. This time goes down the tee, and Sinner can do nothing but get a loose string.
1: I was saying all of a sudden he's getting a little play on the Zverev serve, and he makes me look a little bit silly by hitting two unreturnables back in the corners at 130 miles an hour plus.
2: The classic commentator's curse. So 30-15, chance here for Zverev to draw level. Sinner serving first in this third set, having served second in the previous set. So if scoreboard pressure is a thing, and some people think it is, and some people think it's perhaps just a figment of our imagination, if it is going to come into play, it may favour Sinner later in the set. Standing deep, but he's entirely in the shadow. So both the server and the receiver in the shade at the moment. A sliced backhand low from Sinner. Now getting over the ball this time, has a forehand to try and put away, and on the full stretch, and it's gone through the defences. That was quick, that was impressive, and an opportunity here once again for Jannik Sinner.
1: Yeah, he's just sharpening up here. This is where Zverev needs to take a little extra time to keep the momentum on his serve. But you're also going back to that point of pressure being coming from behind all the time. Well, Sinner in the opening set was ahead and lost it. And same with Zverev, who was serving first in the second set.
2: So another potentially big moment here in the context of this match. A reminder, we've only had one break point opportunity in the entire match, and it wasn't taken by Jannik Sinner. And that's another 1-2 combination from Sasha Zverev. Under pressure at 30-all, but moves ahead and has a game point here for a 2-all scoreline.
1: It's quite astonishing how both men have defended their serve exceptionally well today.
2: Yes, they have. And it's pretty much gone to the way many people predicted. Tie-break sets, very competitive, very serve dominant, the forehand being a key factor on both sides of the net. The quality of the return also has been a talking point. And Sasha Zverev here playing his maiden Wimbledon final, remember. This is all new to him. But he comes here as the French Open champion, as Sinner puts a ball wide. and Zverev draws level at two games all.
1: Yeah, but Zverev is also one of the very few players outside of Alcaraz and Sinner and Djokovic who've been in all the major finals now, having reached the Wimbledon final, which in itself is impressive. He's won two end-of-season championships, loads of Masters series, and finally got that maiden major. I mean, he's done everything. $66 million plus in prize money. He has had one heck of a career. At the time, he was probably the best player never to win a major until he won the French Open this year.
2: Well, that's a question many people have put to the German. I actually raised it with him in Paris again, and he gave a wonderful answer, actually. I was expecting him to roll his eyes, and I said, look, you've got this label as possibly the best player never to have won a Grand Slam. This was before the final. Do you take that as a compliment to be talked about in those terms, or is it a label that you can't wait to get rid of? And he said, you know what, I'd rather be known as that than the worst player to have won a Grand Slam title. I thought that was a lovely answer. And now, of course, we're not going to ask him that anymore at all because he is a Grand Slam champion.
1: Well, I'd rather be the worst player that ever won a Grand Slam than not to have won one. So it's easy to say in retrospect, but it's a clever response as he goes down 30 love for Sinner on Sinner serve.
2: Yeah. So Sinner just about in sunshine here in front of the Royal Box, starting to fill up again. It must be tea time in those Royal Quarters. Greg Rozetsky alongside us knows all about that. 40 love to Sinner.
1: Well, it's obviously time for the scones, afternoon tea, and just get ready for the third set. So a lot of people are back in the Royal Box now, enjoying this set. This is a pivotal set in the match.
2: Yes, it is. I agree with you, Greg. I think the winner of this third set goes on to win the match. Sinner at 40 love into the backhand of Zverev. And, a rifled forehand again. That was a bit wild. Didn't need to be that good.
1: No, it didn't. But if you're going to go for broke on that shot, you better do it at 40 love. So no damage done there. Sinner looks a lot more composed. He looks a lot more relaxed, less edgy than he did at the start of this match.
2: Certainly buoyed, of course, by levelling up and taking that second set. And it was an emphatic tiebreak in the end. He got the early mini break, and that's always a good advantage as he rifles round yet another ace and moves ahead by 3-2. So on serve in set number 3. Another question for you, Greg, and I don't say this to be disrespectful to Sasha Zverev. Some people saying we need to remind ourselves that as impressive as he was in Paris, he did win the French Open title without having faced either Sinner, Djokovic or Alcaraz.
1: Who cares?
2: Right.
1: My theory is you've got to win 7 matches against the best players day in, day out. All the pressure expectation was on him when Sinner dropped out of the tournament. He had to find a way to win 5 sets against Caboli. He was expected to get it done, and he did it. And also, let's be honest, he's been in the Australian Open final. He's been in the French Open final before, the Australian Open. And to get that title is so impressive. And we talked about it now. He's in the Wimbledon finals. He is deserving of it. There's only been ever one world number one in the men's game that has never won a slam, and that is Marcelo Rios, who quit at 26, who is one of the most talented players who ever played the game. You do not fluke a slam. You deserve it. You own it. And he deserved that victory, and absolutely kudos. That, to me, is nonsense.
2: Yeah, no, well said. But it's something I just wanted to put out there because there are one or two people who've written about it.
1: It's like saying, okay, I win an Oscar. Well, I'm sorry, there was a bad group of people performing in the year of the Oscars. You're not going to say, well, I'm really sorry. And in our sport, these are the hardest events to win on the planet. And if you win a major, you have done something very, very special. And nobody can take it away because you didn't beat the top players. Well, they were entered in a draw. Bad luck.
2: Yeah, no, fully agree. Can only beat what's in front of you, and 7 matches, potentially 35 sets of tennis over the fortnight. It's meant to be tough. It's not meant to be easy to win a Grand Slam. And both these players in front of us have won slams. Sasha Zverev looking to win this particular title for the very first time. What a story that would be, not just in the household. And we're back again to somebody shouting out.
1: That is annoying, especially when you're in the middle of your serve about to toss opening point.
2: Well, fair play to Zverev for not reacting. He just quite rightly aborted the ball toss. I'm not sure if it was the same source of shouting, but we'll keep an eye on that. The first serve now is underway, and that's a brilliant return from Sinner, who's now scampering, hoists a sort of lob which bounces comfortably inside, and it's an error from Zverev. So maybe somewhere in his mind he was distracted by the call just before.
1: But that was a heck of an effort for Sinner to get the ball back deep with that lob point to get the unforced errors. That was a stolen point from the world number one.
2: Once again, he has a foothold. Had love 30, remember, in the previous service game. So he's had his opportunities, but still waiting for a first break point since the opening set. He's got himself into this rally again. He's scampering and taking a forehand, and that's nicely cut off at the pass
1: beautiful.
2: By Zverev, using all his long levers at the net.
1: Yeah, but that was an excellent point. Really calm on the approach shot, and then the short angle volley. Even with Sinner's foot speed, he was nowhere near that ball.
2: Incidentally, the gentleman who had been calling out a little earlier during the second set when you were commentating with Lee was identified, and I saw a steward calmly walk up and have a quiet word. So I think that's done the trick. So maybe another spectator just overindulging in the pims this afternoon as Zverev fires down a clean ace.
1: Well, you know, the Wimbledon finals ticket is always an expensive one because everybody wants to be here, so you don't want to be losing out and being ejected.
2: You certainly don't. Goodness me. That's a 12th ace for Zverev, just one short of Sinner. 13-12, the count on the aces at the moment between these two players. Into the net on the forehand from Sinner. And a little bit of daylight here for Zverev to try and level at 3-all.
1: Feels a little bit of a lull happening in the middle of the set here. All of a sudden, both men just saving a little bit of energy. Is there going to be a moment of genius, or are we going to go into a third tiebreaker? That's the question.
2: Yeah, you wouldn't be surprised, would you? We have had very few opportunities during regulation play here. 40-15. First serve is excellent down the tee on the full stretch center. Ball nowhere near the net, and that is a comprehensive service hole to draw level. That's three games all third set.
1: It's so rare to see Sinner, who is so balanced on the return of serve, and usually on the lunge and full stretch, he can balance himself out, but the weight of the serve is just pushing him off balance, and that's very rare to see. It just shows you how good the Zverev serve has been today as well as throughout this championship.
2: So a deep breath from Jannik Sinner from the roller end as we go again and launches a serve down the tee. It's just wide. First serve percentage is not as high as it has been. He's landing 65%. It's pretty good, but 81% for his opponent today. Second serve will be repeated. Takes a little bit of the net on its way over. He's winning 73% of serves behind second serve, and that is an impressive number from Sinner. Oh, goodness me, double fault.
1: Just as you said that, the double faults. But, you know, if you're at 73%, an excellent score on average for the ATP Tour is 54%. That is outstanding. 73% is ridiculous.
2: But sadly, it came with a double fault. Only the second of the match for Sinner. So a little bit of pressure immediately on the Italian, having had opportunities in the two previous Zverev service games. And another first serve missed here. Is there a little lull here for the Italian? Midway through this third set. Second serve is on its way and is good. And into the rally now. First strike from Zverev. Takes a little bit of the net and an error from Sinner. And the advantage here for Zverev has doubled. Love 15 becomes love 30.
1: Well, last time Sinner was down love 30, came up with three unreturnable serves. So will he be able to lift his game as he's done all match so far when he's been in this position?
2: Well, he needs to do something special. Zverev now just standing in bright sunlight. He knows he has an opportunity here. Love 30, Sinner. First serve dug out by Zverev, taking on the drive volley from Sinner, and he makes no mistake this time and halves the deficit to 15-30.
1: So clever to use that wide serve slice, willing to come forward, drive volley, also in the shade and then in the sun, so it makes it a difficult return, but this is the tough one coming up. 15-30, both men in the shade. Does Zverev cover Sinner's favorite, which is out wide to the backhand side here?
2: Well, he is standing just towards the left as we look out, and he's going to cover that that far side.
1: And he
2: guessed right, but he's still nets.
1: He knew it was coming there, and he was thinking, how don't I make that return? I'm sitting right on it. And you can understand the frustration.
2: We share your pain, Sasha.
1: I've been there before, and it's a horrible feeling when you do the right thing. It's on your racket, and you don't make him play at such a big moment.
2: I suppose on the one hand, you're congratulating yourself for guessing right. He anticipated well. He played the right shot, but he just didn't execute properly. And the moment, for the moment, has gone at 30 all. And he puts another forehand into the tram lines. An apology from Sinner.
1: Well, just hit the line. That's why I apologized. A little check up there. And again, Sasha was on that serve. But if you hit the line on grass courts with the way the chalk flies up, it just gives a check and puts your timing off.
2: In contrast to the hitting the line on the clay court where it does the opposite.
1: It just slides exactly.
2: Exactly right. And of course, it's not that long since these two guys were playing on the clay. It's one of the hardest surface transitions. Is that fair to say? I'm asking you the question, the expert. Would you say not as hard, grass?
1: Not as hard as it used to be, because the grass now plays like a slow, hard court with a truer, higher bounce. It's getting used to the movement on it a little bit. But as you can see, most guys are sliding on the grass courts these days as well.
2: 40-30, first serve into the net from Sinner. So not quite as tight and trusty on the first serve in this particular service game. But if he can get through this point, he'll move ahead on the scoreboard once again. He's got a second serve away and exchanging forehands.
1: Wow.
2: Forehand, inside in forehand, clean winner from Sasha Zverev. And now an opportunity building here for the German at deuce.
1: That was his best forehand in a long while. Really set up the footwork beautifully, transferred his weight into the ball and hit an absolute rocket up the line. Sinner didn't even try to move to it. It was struck so beautifully.
2: So, on the cusp here of what would be a first breakpoint opportunity for Sasha Zverev in the entire match. He's 0 from 0 so far. One set all, both those sets on tie breaks. Deuce, 3 all. Sinner has a forehand to put away. Tried to wrong foot to Zverev, but into the net. Now he has a breakpoint opportunity.
1: Wow.
2: This is huge.
1: 2 hours, 42 minutes it's taken the German to create one breakpoint chance. Sinner had one, missed an easy forehand. What will the German do? And will he cover that wide serve again? You've got to give up the tee and take a risk on the first delivery.
2: Yeah. Well, will he double bluff here? Or will he go down the tee? Sinner facing breakpoint for the first time in the match. A crucial point midway through this third set. Locked at 3-all, one set all. 2 hours, 42 minutes on the match clock. And a first serve that takes a heavy net cord and goes way into the tram line. So a second serve here for Zverev to get his teeth stuck into. Takes a couple of steps forward. Real pressure. This is a huge moment in the context of this match. A backhand to the backhand slice of Zverev. Stays low down the line. That's a wonderful shot from Sinner. The squash shot, an easy put away. And Zverev is on the deck, slipped, and he's holding his right knee. And he's in some pain here, grimacing, and straight away it's Jannik Sinner who's first to attend to him, trots over to the assistance of Sasha Zverev very sportingly, and a nice pat on the shoulder for both players and a nod of the head, which is, Greg, always reassuring. But it's just a shock, isn't it, of going down on the deck?
1: Well, he slid and he banged his knee onto the grass court, and he can get a little bit of a shock and a little bit of pain, but the good news is he's walking it off right now. But with Zverev's previous injuries that he's had in his career, it's always a concern when he goes down. And we saw on the back of his shoes all the grass underneath. He needs to clean that to get his traction.
3: Yes.
2: So Zverev back on his feet, a little shaken. It was the right knee. And when a player doesn't get up immediately, quite wisely, just taking a moment, but a nice sporting moment there from his opponent today. Jannik Sinner was the first to come to his assistant. So at deuce, and a backhand return balloons over the baseline. Sinner. And there'll be a sit down if Sinner can convert this latest point, and that will probably be a welcome break for Sasha Zverev, who's continuing to look at his knee and just check that everything's all right. He'll feel a little bit sore, I'm sure. Nothing like a grass burn to wake you up. So advantage Sinner for a 4-3 lead. Again, just long with the serve. This feels like a what would be an important hold here. Has been under some pressure. At a break point, did Sinner. Now he's got a backhand to the backhand of Sasha Zverev, who winds up for the forehand with a lot of depth and heavy hitting. Now cross court from Sinner to the forehand of Sasha Zverev, who goes for the drop shot, draws Sinner in, and it's an easy put away. Brilliantly done. Fends off the break point. Sinner still alive. Sasha Zverev walking rather gingerly to the chair, and it's the Italian and defending champion Jannik Sinner who moves ahead by 4-3.
1: I mean, that was impressive from Sinner there, but Zverev will be kicking himself a little bit. He tried to take that second serve on breakpoint a little bit earlier rather than standing a little bit further back and going after it. But you got to give credit for Sinner to play that drop shot, noticing how far back Zverev was defending the point. So it's pretty level. You can't get much closer than this. One breakpoint chance each apiece, none taken. Nobody's dropped serve yet, and it looks like we're heading towards a third set tiebreaker.
2: I mean, we're averaging around 64, 65 minutes per set. And you don't have to be a mathematician to to work out that if we go the distance, we're looking at a five-hour-plus match.
1: No, no question about it. And, you know, the first set was an hour and 5 minutes. Second set was an hour and four. So this will be an hour and three.
2: We like to think keep things symmetrical. But it's exactly how many of the experts in the industry predicted this match, that it would be tight and that it would be entertaining. Not many people predicted five sets, I don't think.
1: No, I said four or five sets, just depending, and I felt like Zverev, to have a chance to win this, had to win the opener, which he did. It's intriguing. I still believe the winner of the third set gets the job done, possibly. But right now, the quality from both men and the focus and concentration has been pretty exceptional. This set has been a little bit more patchier at times, a few more unforced errors, but this is normal. You're going to have those fractional dips in a 3-out-of-5-set match.
2: A little buzz around center court, people just stretching their legs and fanning themselves. There has been a little bit of a lull in this third set. It's hard to maintain the huge level and all the excitement all the time as Sasha Zverev serves down ace number 13 to draw level with his opponent. So 13 aces apiece. Keep an eye on him as well, see if there's any lasting effects of that tumble on the right knee. He was just flexing a little bit and now launches into the latest serve, into the forehand of Sinner, and follows it up with a backhand cross court. Attempted backhand down the line from Zverev, a bit ambitious, and it's 15-0. Just needs to take his time here, Sasha Zverev. No longer seeing the love holds that we were seeing frequently, or the holds of 15 in set two. Feels a little bit tight. I think both players realise the importance of this third set, as Greg's been saying.
1: Well, also on top of that, with the shade coming across the court, getting a little bit later here, we're nearly 7 p.m., everything's going to get a little bit slower because the temperature starts to drop, so the ball doesn't go through the air quite as quickly and you get a little bit more time to return.
2: So 15-all. First serve is good and the reply is less so from Sinner.
1: So interesting to see Sinner. He's kind of confused what he needs to do, whether he needs to step in, whether he needs to stand back, just because of the excellent serving from Zverev. You don't usually see him, do I stay in, do I stay back, what do I do here? Because usually his middle zone to front zone returning is good enough against anybody on the planet, but not today so far.
2: Not today so far. A little bit of interaction there with Darren Head Cahill and his team as he launches a return and gets himself into a rally down the backhand side on the move. Forehand is good with good shape. Brings it back inside the baseline comfortably. Now the drop shot drawing in Sasha Zverev, who has a chance to put it away. Passing shot opportunity not taken by Sinner.
1: He was there on that one. Just got a little too far in front of the ball. Anticipated the backhand up the line. He'll be kicking himself because that was a chance he should have taken to put the score to 30-all, but all of a sudden it becomes a little bit more comfortable at 40-15 for the German.
2: So the narrative in this third set, certainly in the last three games or so, are missed opportunities for Jannik Sinner. No doubt about it. Had his chances earlier. Love 30, 15-30. Could have carved out a couple of break points, but couldn't on either occasion. And Sasha Zverev now at 40-15. Forehand reply from Sinner is good. Now the squash shot to get him back into the rally. And that's long from Sasha Zverev. So just prolonging this eighth game. 40-30. And the match clock ticks around to 7 o'clock exactly in the evening local time. We started at 4 o'clock, so approaching 3 hours of play. Of course, we had the warm-up and the protocols before the match started. 2 hours 50 in terms of match duration on the match clock. We have a curfew, just to remind you, at 11 o'clock local time here, so we've still got 4 hours before that.
1: I don't think we need to worry about that, Chris.
2: I don't think we need to worry about that. No, not at all. But I will ask you a question in a moment about the roof, as Sasha Zverev puts a backhand cross-court in the tram line. So what looked to be a straightforward service hold here to draw level at 4-all is becoming a little bit more difficult.
1: Well, a little lapse here happening from the German, because two back-to-back backhands, his best shot in his arsenal, all of a sudden letting him down a bit.
2: How quickly things can change. A reminder, we've had only two breakpoint opportunities in the entire match. One apiece, neither taken. Could we have a third here for Jannik Sinner? Ooh, just wide on the first serve. Jannik Sinner just holding up his hand in front of his face. The low sun, which is obviously sinking as we get towards early evening here, maybe just in his eyes. He's now in complete shade. There is still just a little sliver of sunlight on the center court.
1: Oh, that was
2: brave. Yeah, 116 second serve, huge into the forehand, and center nets.
1: But also the accuracy, it was right plumb on the line. Being brave, being bold, that's where Zverev has improved out of sight the last few months, is he's willing to go after it, and he makes it when it matters.
2: Another example of Sasha Zverev 2.0. Fortune favours the brave, and he was really courageous there. Can he finish this off and draw level at 4-all? Just wide with the first serve, so not a player really coming up with many first serves at the moment. Maybe an indication of the tension and what's at stake here midway through this third set. Jannik Sinner with the lead on serve at 4-3. And a second serve here from Sasha Zverev is into the net, and only a second double fault from the German. So having drawn level in the ace department, he now draws level in the double faults column as well. So another opportunity here, perhaps, to be had for Jannik Sinner. This feels like a little bit of a moment here for the Italian. And once again, just blows on his right hand as he prepares to receive the serve from Sasha Zverev, who tries to go down the tee, and it's long. Fault appears on the main scoreboard. Complete hush and silence here in center court. It's that kind of match. Everybody absolutely invested into this contest. It's absorbing. It's high quality. And here's the second serve. The forehand reply from Sinner is a good one. Winds up for another forehand to the forehand of Sasha Zverev. Exchanging blows a little bit or air on that. Too much air and it's long. And here we have a priceless breakpoint opportunity. It's only the third of the match. Just seeing that Sasha Zverev had gone long by what? A millimeter or two.
1: Exactly. It's just these small margins. And here comes another massive test for Zverev as well as Sinner. Last time Sinner had a break point in the opening set, he missed a reasonably easy routine forehand.
2: What will he do this time? These are priceless commodities. Break point to the Italian. This for a 5-3 lead. If he was to convert here, he would come out and serve for the third set. First serve is into the net again. He's got a second serve to look at here. This is quite an opportunity here for the defending champion. He will want to guess right. Will Zverev be brave again? He was brave earlier in this game, remember, with the second serve. What's he going to do here? Facing break point. Needs something special, or will he be conservative? He goes for it down the tee. The forehand is into play, into the rally. Slight slip from Zverev. He's on his feet, but he's up really nicely, and on he goes. He's got himself back into this rally. This would be really dramatic if he were to come through this. He has come through this on the deck, but up in front. And Zverev is disgusted here, throws his racket down, and there is the breakthrough. 2 hours 54, and we have our first break of serve in regulation play, and it's gone the way of the defending champion, who leads by 5-3.
1: Wow, that was tenacious. That was brave, because Sinner slipped. He went down and put off Zverev. Zverev just guided the backhand down the line. He got up and then he continued the rally, and Zverev blinked with a really passive forehand. You understand the frustration, because he's been brilliant and now throws his racket down on the court. All of a sudden now, Sinner's serving for the third set.
2: Code violation for that, did we hear?
1: I don't think so. I'm not sure.
2: Well, both the players, of course, as always, are warned about not damaging the court surface, and he definitely threw his racket into the ground there as a delicious little angle drop shot to back up the break of serve by Jannik Sinner.
1: But sometimes you have to give a little bit of leeway in those situations just because the fact that it kind of slid. He didn't really want to do it, and you've got to read the frustration and situation of the match.
2: Right decision from the chair umpire?
1: Well, if it's in the rules, I guess you can call it, but I'm a little bit more lenient as I've been in that position. I understand the emotion.
2: You're getting soft, Greg, but I think you're right, using some discretion given the match situation.
1: And now you can see the body language. Zverev is disappearing right now. A missed return here. Is the belief going to be there for a fourth and fifth set? We talked about this third set being huge. If Sinner gets up two sets to love, you know, he might win a match in 3 hours and 48 minutes.
2: Yeah, he could still get it done here. He's 2 points away from taking this third set. What an opportunity. Going for the ace down the tee, but just misses. Just approaching 3 hours of play here on centre court at Wimbledon, here on the BBC World Service. Oh, that was a full second serve, but it's been netted by Zverev. And now Jannik Sinner, the defending champion here, looking to win back-to-back titles, has three golden opportunities here to wrap up this third set.
1: It almost feels like he's broken Zverev's back right now. It feels like the German has lost a little bit of belief here, and he's got to refocus.
2: Jannik Sinner then from the Royal Box End. A clean ace with which to seal the set. That is emphatic. Is that the set that's going to take the defending champion to a second successive title here, Delith? He's taken it with the only break of serve of the match so far by 6-3, and it's 2-1 to the Italian.
0: Chris and Greg, thank you. Yes, and as you say, it took 2 hours and 54 minutes before we had the first break of serve. That third set just taking 48 minutes compared to the previous two, which were 1 hour and 5 and 1 hour and 4. We've got a match on our hands. More commentary on the way, but first let's break for the latest BBC News with Eileen McHugh.
3: The United States has insisted that traffic is flowing through the Strait of Hormuz after Iran said it had closed the vital waterway until further notice. The US military said the strait was open to all vessels seeking lawful transit and that Iran did not control it. The two sides are reported to have exchanged more strikes in the past few hours. Officials in Bangladesh say at least 50 people are now known to have died in flooding and landslides over the past week, triggered by monsoon rains. Thousands have been displaced. South Africa says it's deported or repatriated more than 53,000 foreign nationals in recent weeks as anti-migrant protests continue. Officials say most were from Malawi, Zimbabwe and Mozambique. Health officials in Gaza say at least 6 people, including a 9-year-old girl, have been killed in separate Israeli attacks. Medics say the girl was hit by gunfire at a refugee camp. Israel says it isn't aware of the incident. Israel's parliament has announced that the general election will be held on the 27th of October, the first time the country has held such a vote on schedule since 1988. Prime Minister Benjamin Netanyahu will seek to stay in power. 6 people have been knocked down by a car and killed at an open-air market in Chile. The driver, who was an off-duty member of the Navy, has been arrested. Syria's new parliament has held its inaugural session in Damascus 19 months after rebels, led by the current president, Ahmed al-Shara, toppled Bashar al-Assad. One of its main tasks will be to establish a democratic transition after decades of one-party rule. And one of the BBC's longest-serving former foreign correspondents, David Willey, has died at the age of 93. Willey was the BBC's long-standing Vatican correspondent, reporting with his customary authority on 4 popes. That's the BBC News, and now it's back to Delith Lloyd on Centre Court.
0: Eileen, thank you, and great to have your company wherever you're listening around the world. We're live on Centre Court on Wimbledon Men's Finals Day. What a match we have in front of us. Jannik Sinner, the defending champion and world number one, now leading Alexander Zverev by 2-1. Many of the 15,000 spectators inside Centre Court on their feet at the moment, just giving their limbs a little bit of a stretch, which is needed because we have been on court almost 3 hours. It's 7:10 local time in the evening here, and Greg Rozetsky, Alexander Zverev, a couple of moments ago, went off court, similar to what Sinner did after the second set. Because I think you said, you in commentary, whoever were to win the third will go on and win the title. So what does Alexander Zverev need to do now?
1: Well, he's got to basically get back to the tennis he played in the opening two sets. He had a little lapse there. The forehand went awry, lost a little bit of focus. Sinner pounced, took advantage, won that third set, and he's got to start well now. He's got to keep the lead, keep the advantage, keep going after his shots. His first serve percentage in the game, he got broken, dropped, gave Sinner way too many second serves, and the Italian took full advantage.
0: 3 hours on the clock exactly. Commentary of the fourth set here on Centre Court, Greg Rozetsky and Chris Dennis. Lee James.
4: Adela, thank you. Yes, into the fourth set of this match. Will it be the final one, or can Alexander Zverev extend this match into the decider? He's been off court as the German. He's returned, and we'll see if he can refocus now, put that second set out of his mind, and start again in this match. It's Sinner with the advantage then, leading by 2-1. Remarkable, though, those breakpoint opportunities have been so infrequent. 4:45 local time in the eighth game of the match, that first breakpoint for Jannik Sinner after 7 o'clock in the evening when he took that second breakpoint and managed to take that opportunity and sealed it ultimately with the ace then in his service game. It's Zverev then serving in the first game of this fourth set. Good to have you with us on the BBC World Service. It's Sports World live from Centre Court, with the court now in shade. Not some of the spectators, though. And indeed, in the royal box as well, with the sun still shining down there in their eyes, looking down at Zverev at 30 love. And serving with the white bandana on, looking to serve out wide, but into the tram lines. And he's got to refocus, Greg, now, hasn't he? He's been off court, he's come back on, and he's got to raise his levels once again.
1: Well, he's up 30-love in his opening service game. Sinner's starting to get a read on the serve, but this is the sort of start you want. You got to hold this opening service game and keep the lead as much as you can. Hope Sinner loses a little bit of focus. But there again, Zverev, another unforced error on the backhand side, which let him down in the game that he got broken when he missed back-to-back backhands as well. So it's easy to say it, it's hard to do it.
4: Yeah, and we've spoken about how strong that backhand has been, and we've seen it for ourselves, haven't we, in this final. But just letting him down at the crucial moment, as it proved to be. And it's Sinner with the advantage now, having come from a set down to lead by 2-1. And a second serve for the Italian to look at now. He's been wearing the white baseball cap throughout this match. Not needed to shield the sun from his eyes right now, though, but continues to wear it as he twirls his racket and waits for this serve right onto the service line as the return is in play. Now the forehand from Sinner going cross-court onto the backhand of Zverev. Now Zverev plays a forehand onto the forehand of Sinner, which finds the net.
1: That forehand's turn, he's starting to hit through it again, getting more pace in it. That's two unforced errors on the side of the Sinner forehand. They've got to see who wins that forehand battle, and that's the side that he blinked on break point, Zverev did in the third set. But he's getting back to what he needs to do with that shot, being more aggressive, more positive with it. He can't just loop it back. That's when he gets in trouble and he makes the errors because he's too tentative on it.
4: Zverev with the bounce of the ball into the service motion now. Down the tee, on the stretch from Sinner, really deep with that return. Now he plays the backhand, but it's into the net for the Italian, and Zverev has got the first game on the board at the start of this fourth set. But it's Sinner that's been solving the problems, though. It's been Zverev that's been playing at such this high level, but it's the world number one has got himself in front.
1: Well, he has, and, you know, if you're Zverev, you're thinking, OK, I'm one set all. I've played great two tiebreakers. I've lost my serve only one time. To say I'm going to refuse to lose serve. I'm going to keep on being brave. I'm going to keep on being bold. I'm going to take some risks. And hopefully I'll get my break point chance again. Get one break in the set and put this into a decider. You've almost got to trick your mind and just imagine that you're at level again and just do what you have to do out there.
4: It's just the one opportunity that Zverev has had on to break the Sinner serve outside of the tiebreak, and he couldn't take it.
1: Well, and the other thing which is interesting as well, it was Zverev who was hitting the ball harder on the forehand side in the first two sets, and all of a sudden it's Sinner in the third set who raised his level on the forehand to start hitting it harder than Zverev. So it's these small little battles of confidence of who's willing to go after it a little bit more and being able to make it when you increase the speed on your shots as well.
4: It's Sinner that has the tennis balls then, the new balls, to serve in the second game of this fourth set from the Royal Box end. Will there be just one more set in this final? And will it be Jannik Sinner retaining his title? We will see in towards the service line as the whipped forehand from Sinner causes problems for Zverev. A little frustration and into the net.
1: It's interesting to watch as well because Zverev in the first 2.5 sets, you didn't feel like he was getting pushed behind the baseline. But then all of a sudden, when Sinner had his breakthrough, you could feel like the momentum was changing. The battle of the real estate was happening where Sinner was more inside the court and Zverev was a little bit further back behind the baselines. It's these small little changes that make a huge difference.
4: Yes, looking to wrestle control as Sinner got that control as the return from Zverev is long. And again, takes the first 2 points in his service game. It's fascinating how the very best solve the puzzles and try and come out on top. And that's what we've seen Jannik Sinner have to do today. Such has been the level of Zverev. But is he now just cracking the code as Zverev's return goes long?
1: It just feels like the momentum is with Sinner right now. The body language looks better. He looks really clear what he has to do out there. There's not that initial sort of fear he had for 2.5 sets. And it's amazing how one point, one break

0: can all of a sudden change a match dramatically.
1: 40 love.
0: He had for 2.5 sets, and it's amazing how 1 point, one break can all of a sudden change a match dramatically.
1: 40 love serves out wide. The return on the backhand from Zverev.

0: 15. Now with the second serve. Down the tee. Return from Zverev. Now he steps into the baseline and plays that forehand, and it's a clean winner.
1: That's what we saw in the opening set. That's what he's got to do. He's got to be brave. He's got to be bold. And he's got to hope Sinner starts missing a few first serves, because when the second serve comes in at 90 miles an hour, it got what it deserved. Over 100 miles an hour, it's a little bit harder to attack it.
0: Yeah, he certainly attacked that. Putting the forehand away, it's been a feature of his performance, certainly over those first couple of sets, how strong that forehand has been working for him. Sinner goes long at 40-30. Second serve, another one to take a look at now. What will Sinner do with this? Will he put a little bit more on it this time around? In now to the return backhand cross court onto the forehand, which whips down the line, but Sinner is equal to it. It's now Zverev in control, though, and another forehand winner.
1: But he went for the kick. It sat up at 92 miles an hour. That allowed Zverev onto the front foot, and then he's just stepping in the court. Yes. Sinner's got to be careful here right now. First serve desperately needed here right now, because if not, the German is ready to pounce on that second serve.
0: Yeah, the second serves are certainly getting the treatment from Zverev. Puts the pressure onto the Italian to come up with something now on this first serve at deuce in his opening service game of the fourth set. Down the tee, but the return is into play. It's Sinner who steps towards the service line, and now it is Zverev's turn to crouch down in agony after putting the ball into the net.
1: Yeah, well, they're just crunching their approach shots, and it was on his backhand, but the ball just skidded through a little bit too much. There's not much he could do with that.
0: It's Sinner who selects three tennis balls, knocks one back to the ball boy standing at the back of the court, puts one into his pocket, and now selects the ball that he wants to serve to the Zverev backhand, which finds the net, and any difficulties that Sinner had, he has come through them to take that opening service game of this fourth set. We're level at 1-1.
1: Well, it's interesting because Sinner's going to change his racket. He's had the new balls in the last game. So some players, they like to continue serving with the old racket because they feel the ball a little bit more. He's getting a fresh frame here now to return because the ball is actually moving a little bit quicker. So wants a little tighter frame to return with. See him jogging back here. This is where Zverev can't get frustrated or disappointed. He's just got to keep on getting on with the job and holding serve.
0: So those advantages, we talk about the small margins, but with the new balls, for people listening, how much of an advantage is that when you're serving them?
1: Well, it goes quicker, but also if you catch the return, it comes back just as quick. Bjorn Borg, one of the greats, said, I love to return with new balls because my return would come across a little bit quicker.
0: Well, it's the return from Sinner, but it's got Zverev in control of this point, and then the error off the racket of Sinner. They both acknowledge each other there. Ball right on the line. And 15 love to Zverev. Looking to try and get that extra purchase on the return. But it's Zverev at the moment then, looking to serve. Facing the royal box end at the roller end into the net. 15 love. A second serve then for Sinner. Again, another blow on the wrist just to get that grip on the racket, which he twirls now and waits for this serve to come towards him. Fends that off high, keeps the ball into play, and then another crunching forehand from Zverev.
1: It's amazing to think of the player that Zverev was before he won that French Open. The reason he's in this Wimbledon final is because he's being bold, he's being brave, he's going after his forehand and flattening out. He slightly blinked on that side when he got broken, but apart from that one game, he's been willing to go after everything. So no matter what happens today, he can be very proud of the way he's played, because he's played in the right manner to give himself a chance to win this.
0: And he's serving so well, nothing that Sinner could do about that return. As you've talked about coaching, if you could only convince a player that they already had a Grand Slam title, because look at the difference.
1: Well, you just play with that freedom and you do it the right thing. And also, Zverev will know that Sinner hasn't won many matches from 3 hours, 48 minutes. The 3:11 on the clock right now. He's just up 2-1 in his set. And if he can push this into a fifth, he's got to be thinking to myself, look what happened in Paris. Yes, we don't have the heat because it's getting later on in the day. But if I continue in this manner and can push it the distance, maybe I can become a Wimbledon

0: champion and do something nobody's done in the men's game. Win their first major and then back it up and win the one straight afterwards. Nobody's managed that in the open era in the men's game.
1: Yeah, you mentioned that earlier, and I couldn't quite believe it. It's incredible, isn't it, that that is the case? And the fact it's the French and Wimbledon as well coming so close together on two different surfaces.
0: It is an amazing feat if he manages to do it. But right now, the odds aren't in his favor with Sinner being up 2-1. But I have been really impressed with Zverev. And you know, he's trying to get into that party with Alcaraz and Sinner, and we hope Alcaraz can get back to full health. So he deserves to be the world number two. And if he can find a way to push this into a fifth set and find a way to win, it'd be one of the greatest comebacks and one of the greatest stories. It's like London buses. You win one, you win your second one right away.
1: And for Carlos Alcaraz, we didn't get to see him at the French Open or at Wimbledon. The wrist injury, which he's trying to recover from, but we know he's going to miss some of the tournaments on the hard court swing in the United States. There will be concerns over whether he can appear at the US Open.
0: Well, I don't think what I saw on social media, he posted some videos of him hitting balls. He wasn't even able to make contact with the serve striking. I would be very surprised if he's at the US Open, because he doesn't want to come back until he's fully fit, and we need to see him back healthy. Don't take a risk. Look what happened to Juan Martin Del Potro with his wrist and the surgeries.
1: Yes.
0: Take a little more time. Be smart about it.
1: Well, you never want to encounter any kind of injury, but a wrist injury in particular for a tennis player. You just hope that obviously he's back and can be at his very best.
0: Yeah, we just don't know whether he's got a tear, what it is, inflammation, or what is the seriousness of the injury, but I think he's still a ways away from being ready to play a major tournament, and he's not going to get back until the wrist can withstand the rigors of this sport.
1: Yeah, especially over the fortnight of a Grand Slam and the rigors that the body has to go through in the best of five set matches.
0: But here's a little champion. Here's a little opening. Love 15, second serve here on the Sinner serve.
1: Yeah, a bit of pressure now on the Sinner serve for Zverev as he steps towards the baseline to play that return. Now onto his backhand, on the backhand of Sinner. It's Zverev that is moving the Italian from side to side and comes in now towards the service line with that forehand. The lob is put up from Sinner, and has he put that away?
0: Yes,
1: Zverev has. He clenches his fist. That was tight, but he gets the winner.
0: This is impressive from Zverev. That's why you sometimes walk off court after losing a tough set, just to refocus the brain, get the mind in place. Another chance here, love 30. How many times have we seen this on the Sinner serve where he's come back from this situation? Will he do Harry Houdini again and get out of this? Because he's the best in the business from coming back from love 30s on his service game.
1: Yeah, it's been the escapologist, hasn't he? He's been able to get himself out of any little holes. Can he do it on this occasion, though? Or is Zverev going to create a precious breakpoint opportunity? Love 30. Sinner serving at the roller end. He thought that was going to have been.
0: Wow, second serve again here as well, too.
1: Yep.
0: If he gets this, it's triple break point. That's a rarity.
1: That's, well, we're only three in the entire match. That'll be three in one go as we're into the next point now. Inside the baseline, it's a whip forehand from Sinner. Now onto his backhand as he just jumps into that and plays that across court. And there's the clenched fist from the Italian.
0: Zverev's got to be a little different. Disappointed with that because he didn't flatten out the forehand. He put a little bit of too much air on the ball, a little bit too much topspin, which buys Sinner some time, and then that allows him to crunch the backhand away. Just love to see him take a little bit more risk on those forehands.
1: Yes, it was Zverev's turn to have a face of agony of what might have been. And it's 15-30 now, but still Zverev was able to put some pressure on it. Sinner, as he just heard something there in the crowd, but he steps away out of his service motion and refocuses with more bouncing of the ball. And now he's preparing to serve down the tee, and that return is well wide from Zverev.
0: Well, he went to a different serve there, sliced down the tee on the forehand side. Historically, he's been going out wide every time, and it surprised Zverev, was a little bit in front of that serve because it's only 123 miles an hour, so it was more slice and placement rather than pace.
1: It certainly worked. And again, is he about to do his Harry Houdini and get out of jail once again? 30-all, 1-2 in this fourth set. That return is wide, and it's now Zverev's turn. He's suggesting, was that in?
0: Well, it can always, it's either a let court or he wants to see the replay of the serve because he's not convinced by this.
1: I think he wants to see a replay, doesn't he? For the close call, which you can. You can not necessarily going to change anything, is it, though?
0: Well, it just gives you peace of mind. And you can see there, it shows that it hit the line, but Zverev doesn't look convinced. And you can usually look at the tennis ball because you'll get a white marking on it to confirm that.
1: But with the technology now, the electronic line calls, there's nothing he can do. But he has seen evidence anyway. But a little frustration there, especially where he had Sinner at love 30. But once again, it's Sinner who gets out of any danger, and it's 2-2.
0: But that's where at love 30, he's got to go after, flatten out the forehands, give it a slap, roll the dice. All of a sudden, 15-30, Sinner just grows, and then just closes out the game as normal from love 30. I mean, it's quite incredible.
1: It's no problem at all. Love 30 doesn't matter at all.
0: Well, that's the mindset of a champion. That's why this man in our picture, Jannik Sinner, is the world number one.
1: Yeah. He's the man they've all got to beat at the moment at the top of the men's game. And it's 4 Grand Slam titles, looking for his 5th, playing in his 7th final, and leading at the moment by 2-1. Zverev from the royal box end. The first serve into the net.
0: But the other thing is, Sinner hasn't won a major this year. It's been Alcaraz and the man he's playing against, Sasha Zverev, who won the opening 2 majors.
1: Yes, and having shared the majors between himself and Carlos Alcaraz over the previous 2 years, that's something of a title drought, isn't it, for Sinner? And into the net he goes with that return.
0: 15-love. Just want to see this. Keep on holding serve, Zverev. Let's ask the question from Zverev. Sorry, from Sinner. Will he blink? Because so far, he hasn't dropped serve today.
1: Yeah, it's been a masterclass, hasn't it? We're talking about those run of slams. 9 consecutive majors won by either Alcaraz or Sinner. There's another impressive serve. Booms down from the racket of Zverev, ace from the German.
0: But also the most impressive matchup was the French Open last year between Alcaraz and Sinner. One of the greatest matches of all time in the men's game. Went either which way, hard hitting, couple match points for Sinner. Alcaraz wins in the 5th set, longest match ever in the history of that tournament.
1: Well, it's been some high quality today. And if we could get into a 5th set decider, it certainly could be in the conversation. Such has been the quality of these two players. It will require Alexander Zverev, though, to take this 4th set. He's at 2 games all, 30-love. But if he continues to serve like this, he may well get another opportunity. Again, he has a little look down. He thought that return from Sinner may have just been creeping long. It was clipping the line, though.
0: If you look at these two guys' return, the two of the best returners on the planet because of the depth they get. It's rarely short, especially when they have a second serve, which means they neutralize or get in the front foot after the return.
1: Yes, just give their opponents so little time to react with the depth of their return. And what a serve again from Zverev. Sinner on the stretch. And there's nothing he could do about that. 15. So impressive. After 3 hours and 20 minutes to keep this up. That's why they put in the hours and hours of practice. We've seen Zverev on the practice courts here at Wimbledon serve for hours upon end. Sinner as well, really perfecting their art, and it's being on show today. And Zverev now going down the line, but going wide. Another close call.
0: Not missing by much. That was a millimeter out. I thought when he struck it, he had made it, but the technology is picture perfect, and that's a little frustrating when you think you've got the winner on your way to your chair to sit down, and they call it out.
1: Yes. Sometimes I guess you can just feel instinctively, and it was Zverev who felt that was going to be the winner. Not to be, though, but 40-30. Will it prove costly? No, it won't, because he serves out wide and Sinner gets his racket to that ball. But it is another game on the board for Zverev.
2: Sinner leads by 3 games to 2 fourth sets. Sinner leads by 2 sets to 1.
1: So they sit down now at this point in the 4th set. And it is, Zverev, we talk about those, the epic nature of matches and, you know, what can really prepare you for that on the biggest stage, you know, to be able to deliver that and to time that performance. We look at their run through the tournament, rarely troubled. Sinner in the opening round, but he hadn't played tournament between that defeat at the French Open and coming here, but he has played a lot of tennis, that incredible run in the Masters Series events, which is just the tier below the Grand Slams. But most of the tournaments now extended out to a couple of weeks, and had that run of five consecutive Masters titles, starting in Paris from last year, but then through Indian Wells, Miami, Monte Carlo, and Madrid. The sheer amount of tennis that he has played, Greg, is that when we talk about the heat and the impact it's had on him, is that a factor as well in that?
0: Well, it's got to be. And also when he won in Rome, which was obviously his fifth one, that one was almost like winning a slam, having spoken to his agent about it, because the pressure expectation was, you've got to win this tournament at home. You've never won. He never won in Monte Carlo, never won in Madrid, never won in Rome. And to do so put even more expectation for Paris. And, you know, winning is always a positive, but also getting the right recover and dealing with the pressure. But, so far today, Sinner has been brilliant under the pressure, but he's got to keep maintaining this high level and high standard.
1: So coming into Wimbledon then without a warm-up match, but nicely tuned up now in this final is Jannik Sinner, and serving at 2-3 with that forehand look to whip it down the line, but it goes just wide.
0: Yeah, but the other thing is, you talk about that opening match, Kecmanovic has got some of the brilliant ground strokes, and Sinner, that was a tough opener. Also opening as defending champion, there's all those expectation there as well, because very few former champions have lofted in the opening round as well. But since then, he's only dropped one set, and that's in the final today since that opening round.
1: And we've seen it from Novak Djokovic in more recent years as well, but coming in without a tournament on grass, does that matter now with the top players maybe feeling they can fine-tune during that first week?
0: Oh, what a return there from Zverev to go 15-all, but I don't think it makes a difference, because the transition isn't as hard in our generation. Sometimes the rest is more beneficial. I think for Sinner, the reason was because of the problems he had with the heat in Paris. He wanted to take more time, he wanted to get a break, and he wanted to get himself physically ready. He continually makes the right choices with his team. He's back in the finals. He's 2-1 up. Everything's dreamy. And it's finding solutions to win even when you're not playing your best. That's what the great champions do.
1: Yeah, and that's what Sinner's been able to do, as the forehand from Zverev now goes deep once again. Back to another forehand from Zverev. Baseline, ground strokes. And it's Sinner now who plays the drop shot, looks to bring Zverev in, and it is a winner. There's nothing the German can do about that. 30-15.
0: Well, this is where Zverev, when his body weight's going backwards, he's not quick enough to transition forward for the drop shot. And Andy Murray used that on multiple times when he played Sasha Zverev on the hard courts as well as the grass courts. So the German's got to be feeling a little bit, and Sinner's taking advantage of his court position and his movement forward, which isn't his strongest point in his game.
1: Especially coming at over 3 hours and 20 minutes into a match as well. Getting your opponent moving around the court is the tactic from Sinner. That return, you could hear, called out into the tram lines. And so it's a game point then for Sinner to level this fourth set at 3-all. This pair meeting on grass for the first time. They have met before, though, in a Grand Slam final, Australian Open of 2025, which Sinner came through in straight sets. Will he be coming through in four sets on this occasion? The Italian with a clenched fist has got it back on level terms in this fourth set, 3-all.
0: Well, it's just brilliant concentration from Sinner. No relaxation, just staying in the moment, staying in the present. It's easy to say, but very difficult to do. No other sport is like this, where there's no clock. You have to win the last point. That's what makes it so difficult. And they've been 3 hours, 25 minutes on court as an individual sport. There's no other sport like it in the world.
1: Yeah, Novak Djokovic was asked that the other night, wasn't he, after the quarterfinal win, the longest here at these championships, comparison with the other greats of other sports like Lionel Messi, and he said, well, he doesn't have to play for over 5 hours on a court, does he? Not the length of time that he had to be out there.
0: And they can always get a substitution in.
1: Yes.
0: You can't do that in tennis. That's why it is so brutal.
1: Well, one of these two here in front of us will have to come through and do it the hard way. Who is it going to be? We're still not sure at the moment. And it's on the stretch from Sinner now for the backhand from Zverev, who comes in towards the service line. Looks to play the volley. It brings Sinner in. He puts up the lob. Is there still an opportunity from Zverev? Looks to go down the line, but it is Sinner who comes away with a win with that little deft volley at the net.
3: What a point.
0: Oh, probably the point of the match there. He just steals that one away from Sasha Zverev there. Again, lets the lob go over his head. I'd like to see the backhand smash, but the tenacity and the movement of Sinner at this stage is impressive.
3: Yeah, right from the back of the court when he was on the stretch to recover, to come in towards the net. And with a lob going up, there's opportunity there at the net to put away the volley. Yeah, what a point from Sinner.
0: Seventh game again here. This is where Zverev has to get knuckled down and try to find a cheap point, but doesn't. Misses the first serve. Sinner's going to go all the way back, and he's going to make the German play. Huge moment right now. We need some resilience from Zverev.
3: Yeah. Will we get that brave second serve once again from the German? We've seen it time and time again in this final. At love 15, and serves to the backhand return from Sinner. Back in play now, behind the baseline. That forehand going cross-court from Zverev. And to the forehand once again into the net. And his problems are starting to mount up.
0: He desperately needs that first serve. He's starting to miss some of those first serves at the moment. Sinner's taking advantage. It feels like he wants to shut the door right here.
3: Well, this is a big moment you feel now in this match. At love 30, at 3-all in a fourth set. Training by 2-1. Huge pressure now on this Zverev serve. He just aborts his service routine for a moment or two. Settles himself down again and then serves out wide. And he has Sinner on the stretch and his forehand is into the net.
0: I just love the way Zverev composed himself. He knew how important the point was. He took a little extra time. And this is what the best servers do. They don't serve until they feel it and are ready and are clear what they wanted to. Again, expect Zverev to take that little extra time, because if he doesn't put the first serve in, he could be down a couple of break points, which could basically be match points the way Sinner's served today.
3: Yeah, just taking his time, making sure he is ready. 15-30, Zverev serves out wide. It's the return he's in, deep towards the baseline, and then Zverev goes wide, and here is the opportunity for the world number one.
0: 14. Interesting to see where Zverev goes. Does he go back to the forehand, or does he go to his favorite serve, which is the one down the tee?
3: Well, when he needs to get himself out of danger, two break points in a row. That has not happened in this match up until now. It needs a big first serve from Zverev. And he goes down the tee with his favorite serve. And what a response.
0: And then the favorite one here on the ad side is out wide. Will Sinner cover the tee, or will he cover the one out wide? Zverev is usually pretty predictable on these big moments. He usually goes for his favorite serve. It's so accurate, and that's what makes it so difficult to return.
3: On the big moments, go for what you feel is your strongest serve. And will he do that? Will he go out wide here now? At 30-40, he's just saved one break point. Can he save the next? He does go out wide. Sinner gets this in, though. The return brings Zverev in towards the service line. Now he puts away that volley for the second time. And it is Zverev who has come through that test and saved both breakpoint opportunities.
0: But what I love there, serve and volley. We haven't seen that from Zverev all day until that moment, and hits two very good volleys. Sinner is there, gets the job done. That's brave, that's bold. But we're back to do, still some work to do.
3: So two break points saved, but he's not out of danger just yet. Needs another big serve at deuce, 3-all in the fourth set. And he goes down the tee once again. Return is in play from Sinner. Now the backhand onto the forehand as Zverev goes very deep. Still in play, though. And now it isn't, though, because that has gone wide.
0: That was
3: another break point.
0: Tentative forehand that time. You see, when he starts putting a little bit more top and pulls off the ball and doesn't go through it, that's when he gets into troubles. The nerves emerged with that last forehand.
3: So a third break point opportunity now for Sinner. And again, would it be the big serve from Zverev that gets himself out of danger? But these are ominous times for the German and his hopes of lifting this Wimbledon title for the first time. Huge moment. Zverev serves. Down the tee this time. It's the forehand from Zverev onto the forehand from Sinner, and it is a winner. It's the Italian with a clenched fist who has the break of serve. Is it the crucial break of serve? He leads 4-3.
0: Wow, that was super impressive from Sinner, showing us his resilience, his mental fortitude, sticking in there. Feels like he's just shut the door on Zverev. It's just been impressive. After winning that third set, he's upped his game. Zverev hasn't done too much wrong today, but we're seeing why Sinner is the world number one. He wants to announce himself to everybody and say, look, don't forget me. I haven't won a major this year. I've had a little bit of hiccups there with what happened with the heat exhaustion in Paris, losing a match to Djokovic in the Australian Open where he played the better tennis but couldn't win the big points. This is a statement if he can defend this title, and it's been super impressive mentally from the world number one.
3: Yeah, very impressive. After going a set down, is he on the brink now, leading 4-3 with that crucial break of serve. The big moments on the BBC World Service live throughout the championships here. About to crown a champion on centre court. And then, of course, the big matches to come at the World Cup. If you're listening to Sports World in Africa, join us for live commentary of France against Spain on Tuesday night, Argentina against England on Wednesday, World Cup Sports World on air from 18:30 GMT. Then next weekend, if athletics is your thing, then live Diamond League action from the London Stadium from 13 GMT on Saturday. And, of course, all the build-up to the World Cup final with Delith live from New York on Sports World next Sunday with commentary following for those of you listening in Africa. So all the big moments covered this week, and none bigger than this one in front of us, because Jannik Sinner is serving at 4-3, looking to back up that break of serve by holding serve here and taking him one game away from the title. Second serve, and serves now onto the return from Zverev. The backhand now from the German onto the backhand from Sinner, going deep from behind the baseline. It is forehand now from Sinner down the line. And it's Zverev who goes long and now questions and looks to his box. And the frustrations are there now from the German.
0: Yeah, I think it's just frustrations with how well Sinner is playing. You know, what's the box going to say? I mean, we can't hit the forehand for you. You know, just step in and keep going after it. And it is frustrating because Zverev has played a great match, but Sinner's just got that little extra than he has at the moment on this surface.
3: Yeah, must be real frustration knowing that there's not really any more you could have done, really. Not much better than Zverev has played today. But just the crucial moments. It's the Italian who has got himself in front now, looking to force home this advantage as Zverev goes long again.
0: But this is where Zverev's kind of showing his frustration, letting himself down. Don't show this to Jannik Sinner that you're feeling it. Keep the body language good. If you look at Sinner, he was nervous today, but he kept everything in check. And these small little things can make a massive difference. They don't seem like much at the moment, but they are.
3: 30 love. And with a return into the net, it's going to be game points for Jannik Sinner. 40 love. And he wants the ball back from the ball kids.
0: I mean, we've hit 3 hours, 35 minutes, and 3 hour, 48 minutes is the magic number. And that's what I'd be trying to encourage him to say. It's like, keep him out there. Anything can happen. Keep that body language good.
3: And we keep mentioning that because Sinner has never won a match that has gone longer than 3 hours and 48 minutes. Maybe it'll be the case come the end of this match, because we may not get there. We'll never know. That'll be for another day. But Sinner would like to wrap this up as quickly as possible, and he looks like he's going to do that with that backhand down the line, and takes himself just a game away. So Zverev will be serving to stay in this final.
0: And this is the thing, is Zverev right now wants to hold this game because everybody gets nervous serving for a major, and you just might need a little bit of luck. So this is an important game coming up right now for Zverev. Find a way to hold this. Ask the question of Sinner. There's a little bit of a confusion here with the ball change going on as well.
3: Yes, Zverev waiting for the balls in front of the royal box. And you can just hear the hubbub of the crowd. Such an absorbing contest. A few shouts out now. Some encouragement towards Zverev. for those Italian fans. There is that Italian flag just down in front of us to our right. That will be held high if Sinner can come through this game. And if not, it will be on his racket and he'll be serving for the match. But can Zverev ask that question? A second serve at 3-5 in this fourth set for the German, for the second seed. And Sinner goes long with his return.
0: Sinner's just not wasting too much energy. Feel like he's going to just go after this game on the returns. Anything he can hit, he's going to take after. And then just allow himself to focus it out. If he doesn't catch a few returns, just play a convincing service game. Save a little bit of energy and mental energy as well.
3: Can feel like a little bit of a free hit this game for Sinner. He knows he's got it on his racket to come. But if he frees himself up and the big shots come off, there could be real pressure for Zverev. At 15 love with the second serve as Sinner waits behind the baseline, twirls the racket and waits for this second serve to come in, which is an ace. Wow.
0: 116 miles an hour right on the line. Nothing Sinner can do about that.
3: It has been a real treat to see both men serving and playing so well in this final, bringing their A game. And there hasn't been much in it at all. But those moments going Sinner's way, but nothing he can do about that. Another clean ace, 123 miles per hour out wide. And Zverev looks like he will be asking Sinner the questions and whether he can serve out for the championship. 40 love. He serves now down the tee. Just a blocked return back into play from Sinner with a backhand. Goes down the line. Swinging. And on that occasion, 14-15. Finding the open court. So 40-15 at 3-5. German just hanging on in this final. It's not over yet, he says. Another big serve. Just wide. He doesn't want this to end. The effort he has put in, coming off the back of his title success at the French Open, taking him all the way through to his first Wimbledon final. Now, the next point into play, but long from Zverev.
0: This is impressive from Sinner so far, you know, getting to 40-30 here, stopping the momentum at 40-love, not allowing him to close out the game. Zverev wants to shut the door here, desperately needs a first serve. Sinner's feeling a little bit like there might be a fractional opening right now.
3: Well, if he can get this to juice, there certainly will be. Can Zverev find that first serve, though, now, when he really needs it? Goes out wide. The return is in from Sinner, but it gives Zverev the chance to put that away down the line. And it will be Jannik Sinner coming out to serve for the Wimbledon title.
2: Sinner leads by 5 games to 4, 4 sets. And by 2 sets to 1.
0: It almost feels like Jannik Sinner has reemerged since all this little scar tissue from the Australian Open loss, the thing that happened at the French Open where he had heat stroke. He's just feeling like that presence is reemerging, like his confidence is coming back. He's establishing himself again. And people in the locker room will be looking at this and saying, well, Sasha Zverev played probably one of the best matches he's ever played on a grass court. He came out serving impeccably. Sinner never buckled after losing the opening set, kept his focus, kept his concentration. And if he serves this out, it will be really impressive. We'll have had 3 different men win our majors this year, Alcaraz, Zverev, and Sinner. And he'll only be the 10th person in the open area to defend his Wimbledon title in the men's game.
3: Yes, can he do that? That's what he will be looking to do as he steps up now from his chair at the change of ends and strides purposely towards the Royal Box end, knowing he could just be moments away from his second Wimbledon title. Jannik Sinner, at the age of 24, already a 4-time major winner. The crowd now, some on their feet, applauding. Is there something left, though, from the German? Can Zverev break back, get us back on level terms? There have been very few opportunities. there will be a second serve for him. And even the very best can just tighten up and get a little nervy when the finishing line is in sight. And it is Sinner now serving out wide. Backhand return from Zverev. And another big forehand this time. And that is long. He put a lot into that, Greg.
0: Well, it's the right shot, but just didn't flatten it out and execute it after getting the short ball he wanted. He's got to stick with that sort of idea. He can't just afford to rally with Sinner. He will be second best.
3: Well, we've seen that a feature of this final. Just how bold, how aggressive Zverev has been. And it has worked for him, certainly in those first couple of sets, both going to tie breaks. But then the one break of serve during a set for Jannik Sinner took it 6-3 and now leading with his second break of serve. And he's serving for the title. Into the next rally. It's the drop shot he's played. It brings Zverev in towards the service line. And there is the forehand winner.
0: Well, Sinner's getting a little bit tight. That second serve, 87 miles an hour. The slowest serve of the day from Sinner. And also a little cop-out with that drop shot. Wasn't the right shot selection. So the world number one is feeling the tension.
3: Well, it can scramble your mind, can't it, when you're trying to clinch a title. No matter how many times you have done it.
0: It's easy from the commentary box down there. Is it difficult for anybody?
3: It's certainly a lot easier up here. What can Sinner do now with the next point into play? The forehand from Zverev. It's another drop shot. He brings Zverev in again, who goes down the line, but this time he's not able to get the winner. The volley is played there, but Sinner gets that up, puts at the lob. Now for the forehand. Can he put it away on the dive? It's Sinner who goes wide into the tram lines.
0: You had a little apology there from Zverev because of the mishit on the volley. He's trying to get the crowd in, putting his arms up. People want to see more tennis. Use the crowd, Sasha. Big moment, 15-30. There's a little opening.
3: Yes, they certainly using that crowd, imploring them to give him some more, and they were willing to respond. Some getting to their feet here on center court to acknowledge that. Another point on the board for Zverev. That diving volley at the net from Sinner going wide, and he's now 15-30. Well, you will hear some noise from this centre court crowd as Zverev can win this next point. He does get the return back into play, but it is Sinner that is dominant and puts away the forehand.
0: Wow, that is impressive to have that resilience after playing two average points with the drop shot to rifle the forehand after a good serve for a winner into the forehand side as Zverev. We're right now on 3 hours, 44 minutes.
3: The magical 3 hours, 48. Will we get there?
0: Well, the question is, does Zverev realize that as well?
3: So, 30 all, 2 points away, potentially, the Italian from the title.
2: Ladies and gentlemen, do not
3: disturb
2: the players. Thank you.
3: So, our chair umpire just making sure that, in all fairness to both players, there are no shout-outs from the crowd. Sinner then resettles himself and serves out wide. The return is into play from Zverev. He now plays the backhand and really goes for it right onto the line. Sinner keeps this back into play, but there is no chance to put this away from Zverev. Again, back behind the baseline now. Backhand from Sinner onto the backhand from Zverev. Backhand from Sinner going cross court. It is into an extended rally now as the slice from Zverev. Back behind the baseline again, though. This continues now onto the forehand going cross court onto the backhand from Sinner. Now the drop shots from Zverev brings in Sinner, keeps that into play, but there's nothing Zverev can do, and it is brought up match point for the Italian.
0: Unbelievable, because the ball that Zverev took out of the air for the drive volley was going long, and he allowed Sinner to restart the point, and Sinner getting a second chance sets up a match point. If he looks on the replay after this match and sees that, he'll be thinking, oh my god, I would have had a break back point.
3: He will not want to look back at it again, will he? So championship point then for Jannik Sinner, who just puff out the cheeks, just composes himself, just takes an extra few moments as the shot clock counts down at 40-30.
0: He's quite happy with that fan calling out because it buys him an extra 10, 15 seconds as well. He's not going to serve this till he's ready.
3: Yes, he just takes that moment as Zverev crouches behind the baseline. This centre court crowd awaits and watches now. What will happen into the next point? It's the forehand from Zverev onto the forehand down the line from Sinner. It's the winner. It's the Italian
4: who has done it. He has retained his Wimbledon title. He will not be beaten on this court. It's been a Herculean effort from Sinner, coming from a set down to take this in four sets. And he shakes hands with his opponent. There's an embrace at the net. What a contest we have seen between these two players. But it is Jannik Sinner who has come through 6-7, 7-6, 6-3, 6-4. He acknowledges the crowd here on centre court. He's the champion once more.
0: I mean, what a moment for Sinner. Incredible stuff. You see the emotion, the smile on his face. From the semifinals onwards, he was back to his best. Sasha Zverev threw the kitchen sink at him, but the world number one showed us why he is the best on the planet. He'll never forget this moment, and one of only 10 men to defend this title in the Open era.
4: What an incredible performance then. Coming from the set down, he'll come over towards his team in the player's box. What a performance in 3 hours and 46 minutes. Not quite over that magical 3 hours and 48, Delith. What a marathon, though, we have seen. And what a performance in the end from Jannik Sinner.
5: An absolutely thrilling men's final here on centre court as Jannik Sinner makes his way through the gangway to his player's box. We'll bring you the presentation of the trophy in the next few minutes. But first, let's break for the latest BBC News with Eileen McHugh.
6: The United States has insisted that traffic is flowing through the Strait of Hormuz after Iran said it had closed the vital waterway until further notice. The US is reported to have carried out renewed strikes on southern Iran, while Iran has also been launching attacks on US bases and assets across the region. The authorities in Bangladesh are racing to deliver aid to areas hit by floods and landslides, which have killed more than 50 people over the past week. Thousands more have been displaced. South Africa says it's deported or repatriated more than 53,000 foreign nationals in recent weeks as anti-migrant protests continue. Officials say most were from Malawi, Zimbabwe and Mozambique. Health officials in Gaza say at least six people, including a nine-year-old girl, have been killed in separate Israeli attacks. A ceasefire remains in place between Israel and Hamas, but efforts to secure a lasting agreement to end the war have stalled. Israel's parliament has announced that the general election will be on the 27th of October, the first time the country has held such a vote on schedule since 1988. It also means Benjamin Netanyahu's coalition government will be the first in nearly 50 years to complete its full term. Six people have been knocked down by a car and killed at an open-air market in Chile. The driver, who was an off-duty member of the Navy, has been arrested. And Syria's new parliament has held its inaugural session in Damascus 19 months after rebels, led by the current president, Ahmed al-Shara, toppled Bashar al-Assad. One of its main tasks will be to draft a new constitution. That's the BBC News, and now it's back to Delith Lloyd on Centre Court.
5: Eileen, thank you. Where flashes are going off all around Centre Court. Everyone in this arena just wanting to grab the moment on their mobile phones. I can see an Italian flag as well on the far end of centre court. Sinner has been smiling with his family, with his coaching staff in the player's box, but he's back down now. He's sat on his chair. Alexander Zverev as well, arms crossed on his chair as they start to bring out the presentation equipment. The carpet is being rolled out by the ball boys and the ball girls as well. Annabelle Croft will interview both finalists, and the Princess of Wales, the patron of the All England Club, will hand over the trophies. Greg Rozetsky, I think it's fair to say that was a brilliant men's final. It was toe-to-toe for such a long period in that match.
0: Oh, it was absolutely brilliant. Zverev got off to the perfect start, winning the first set tiebreaker. Sinner wins the second set tiebreaker. Barely any break point chances. When push came to shove, it was Sinner who lifted in the third set, got a break in the fourth set, and I've never seen him more content winning a major. He was delighted. He fell to the ground. The celebrations with his team were second to none. Everybody was delighted, and Sinner is back to his best.
5: And I wonder whether that emotion as well was in part to what you've alluded to a few times over the afternoon here on Sport. Well, the fact that he hadn't won a major this year. Yes, he's the US Open defending champion. He was defending champion coming into this tournament. But he had that semi-final defeat to Novak Djokovic in the semi-finals of the Australian Open. A very early exit at the French Open because of the heat, the fatigue. And, yeah, remarkable. Maybe that did play on his mind and that showed in the emotion, do you think?
0: No question about it. Everybody feels it when they walk on court, especially you lose a little bit of confidence. And most people coming into this season had him to win all four majors and win possibly the calendar slam. Losing to Novak when he won every category but not the important points was disappointing. Then the heat stroke, he looked vulnerable. He looked like he was doubting himself, but he's put that all behind him now to win his second Wimbledon title and his fifth major.
5: We've got the chief executive, Sally Bolton, on centre court. The table is there with the Union Jack flag and the two trophies. I'll hand you over to Chris Tennis, who will talk us through the next few moments on centre court.
7: Dele, thank you very much indeed. Everything is in place. As you say, the trophy is on the table. The ball kids are lined up with their hands behind
8: Ladies
7: their backs waiting for the arrival
8: for
7: of the presentation party.
8: For the gentlemen's singles final. Please welcome onto centre court Her Royal Highness the Princess of Wales, patron of the All England Lawn Tennis Club.
7: The voice of Annabel Croft, former British number one. And is presiding
8: is
7: over the presentation
8: Evans,
7: as she did
8: Chair
7: yesterday.
8: Of the All England Lawn Tennis Club and Roy Kalabawala, President of the Lawn Tennis Association.
7: So the presentation party coming out from behind the very same doors as the players did just shy of 4 hours ago, led by the Princess of Wales. She's had two of her children with her, as we heard, sitting in the Royal Box this afternoon, just shaking hands with Sally Bolton, the chief executive of the All England Club, who will be stepping down and moving on from her duties at the end of this year's tournament.
8: First, please show your appreciation for the championship's referee, Denise Parnell.
7: Denise Parnell, well, she's done a terrific job over the fortnight. Never easy, the conversations about the roof going on, the bad light on some of the outside courts. But she's negotiated those potentially challenging conversations extremely well and just enjoying a few words with the Princess of Wales and getting a great reception and a brief word with Debbie Jevons, the chair of the All England Club.
8: And for the chair umpire, Ava Asdaraki-Moore.
7: Well, apart from calling for a little bit of quiet from one or two over-exuberant spectators, the chair umpire, Ava Asdaraki-Moore, didn't really have too much by way of controversy to deal with today. A very, very experienced and accomplished chair umpire who officiated today's championship final quite beautifully.
8: Now to the runner-up from Germany, Alexander Zverev.
7: Well, not quite back-to-back Grand Slam titles, but a hugely, ever-increasingly popular Sasha Zverev walks to receive the runners-up salver. He'll receive a check for just under $2.5 million. But I think we can safely say that Alexander Zverev 2.0 is a marked improvement on the previous version. He's playing with great aggression, freedom, and really pushed the defending champion all the way today. Played his part quite beautifully in an entertaining final.
8: And the gentleman's singles champion for 2026 from Italy, Jannik Sinner.
7: Well, only the 10th player in the history of this tournament to retain the men's singles title. It's victory number 100 in Grand Slams for Jannik Sinner, a fifth Grand Slam title. And 45 days ago, he was wilting on the clay in Paris and now is blooming on the lawns of Wimbledon. Quite the transformation, and what a comeback that is. Holds aloft the Challenge Cup, 18 inches high, a diameter of 7.5 inches. Manufactured all those years ago and made of silver gilt.
8: Sasha, you have left your heart and soul on this centre court for almost 4 hours and given everyone such a wonderful, wonderful Wimbledon final.
9: Yeah.

0: Your first Wimbledon final here, and I know it's not the result you wanted, but just could you share with us your thoughts?
1: Well, first of all, Yannick, I don't really like you anymore. To be fair, I lost to you 9 times in a row, so it's not... No, but first of all, congratulations to Yannick. He showed once again why he's the best player in the world. And it was great to share the center court with you on finals weekend. It's a great honor to be here. Unfortunately, I didn't go my way, but congratulations to you, first of all. Then, do I keep going? I don't know how it works. Do I just keep going?
0: Okay. Well, you're very welcome to keep going. I know you've got some very important people.
1: Also, congratulations to Yannick's team, who's been with him for many, many years now. You guys are world number one now, but you guys started outside of the top 10, and you worked all the way to being Grand Slam champions, world number one. So it's definitely a team effort. I think Yannick is the first one to admit it. So congratulations to you guys as well. You really deserve it. Then to my team, we had a pretty good 2 months, I would say. Even though we lost this final, we had an amazing 2 months. You know, we came into Wimbledon never reaching a quarterfinals, and we played our first Wimbledon final, and. 29 years old. This is the first time I actually believe I can win this trophy. So thanks to you guys as well. I would like to thank the crowd for these 2 amazing weeks. Every time I played, the court was full, and I never felt support like that in Wimbledon before, and I really appreciate it, and you guys are a big part why I made it to the final, so thank you very much for that.

0: Yeah. Unfortunately, this guy will be back as well. it's one more thing. It's very, very special to play on the center court, and it's because of the Royal Box as well. The amount of special people that I see for every single match, especially for the final, it's a great honor to play in front of you, Your Highness, and in front of everybody else as well. It's, I think, the most unique court in the entire world, and the Royal Box, I think, is a special, special thing, and it's a massive honor to play on this court. As simple as that.
1: Well, I'm sure everyone would like to join in wishing you all the very best of luck in the future going forward for the rest of the season.
0: Thank
1: your
0: you.
1: Runner-up, ladies and gentlemen, Sasha Zverev.
2: Some well-chosen words there from the runner-up, Sasha Zverev. And now we'll hear from our double champion, Jannik Sinner.
1: Well, many, many congratulations, Jannik. It's one thing to win Wimbledon, but it's another to retain the title. Just how does it feel with your hands back on this wonderful trophy?
3: Yeah, amazing. But as Sasha did, I would like to start with you and your whole team and family. You reached one of your goals, your main goals, winning Grand Slams, and you made it happen in Paris. Today you were so close. If you play like this, I'm very, very sure you're going to have this one at home as well. So amazing. Keep going. I know another goal is to for you to become number one in the world. You're very, very close. So we need to be have to be very careful now. So but congrats. Do I go or?
1: Well, I was going to ask you, he made you work so hard for this victory. What was the key today?
3: Yeah, I mean, we started off, or we both started off very well, you know, serving very fast. We prepared, you know, in the best possible way, me and my team. So I have to thank, obviously, the whole team, the whole support I get, you know, from the whole box. My mom and I see her, she left the stadium a couple of times, and you know, it is being a player, it's not easy, you know. So, but in the same time, it has been an amazing final once again, and you know, it always takes two players, and you know, me and Sasha, we try to give everything we have. I'm very happy, of course, about the win, but I'm mostly very happy about the level we both played, and you know, you are the reasons. There's no better place, honestly, to play tennis. Standing here, you can feel the nerves in the Sunday morning when you wake up. You know that this is, you know, a very, very special day, and you never know how many times you can come back on Sunday. So I never take things for granted. Playing in front of very, very special people throughout the whole couple of weeks, it has been amazing. And yeah, and thanks for the support. You are always amazing to me, and you gave me the most special feeling a tennis player can ever feel like. So thank you so much.
2: His mum, Segunda, smiling from the player's box. And
3: the last thing I would like to add has been very couple of very, very warm days. No rain for the first time, which is amazing. And but I would love to thank all the ball kids and ball boys for everything you do. You make our life on court, you know, as simple as possible. So thank you. Thanks the whole organization behind the scenes. This is truly the most special tournament we have throughout the year. So thank you so much, and see you guys all next year. Thank you.
1: Your Wimbledon champion 2026, Jannik Sinner.
2: So a fifth Grand Slam title for Jannik Sinner, only the 10th man to retain the Wimbledon title. It takes his career tally overall to 30 different titles. He, of course, stays the world number one. And a little reference, as you heard there, from our defending champion, to Sasha Zverev, who rises to number two in the world rankings as of Monday morning. So a terrific final, Delis. The photographs and the celebrations will continue long into the night, and of course in a few moments time Jannik Sinner will be presenting the trophy from the balcony as per tradition here at Wimbledon. But a great final, and we have a double champion in Jannik Sinner.
4: Chris, thank you. Yes, the photographs continue here on centre court. Many people making their way towards the exits, no doubt, to run around centre to that southwest quadrant, where, as you say, Jannik Sinner will appear on the balcony in the next few minutes. Greg Rozetsky, before we let you go, just final thoughts overall, because now we do have the top two men players that have contested this final, the world number one, the world number two. There's still a feeling that there's a gap between them, but Zverev, the new Zverev that we've seen since he won that maiden Grand Slam in France, certainly, as he said on court, now believes that he can potentially come back one day and win this trophy. So fair to say, although there's still a slight gap between them, Zverev has a renewed belief that perhaps he can go on and compete with the likes of Sinner.
5: Well, as he said himself, you know, the best he's ever done here is the fourth round. He hasn't even been to the last eight. He makes his first Wimbledon final, wins the opening set, loses a tough tiebreaker, has a small little lapse. Sinner takes advantage. He has grown in stature. He has grown in confidence. As he said, last 2 months, won my first major, made a Wimbledon final. I believe I can win. He's got another shot at it when he goes to the U.S. Open to try to win his second major. He's upped his game. He's got to keep on playing in this manner. He's got to just tighten up that forehand ever so fractionally at the big moments against Sinner. We've got a new rivalry between the new number one and number two. But boy, do we miss Carlos Alcaraz. We want to have a three ball here with Novak Djokovic as well in the picture. So a brilliant Wimbledon final. Sinner has kind of got rid of all those demons after losing a tough one in Australia to Djokovic. And then after that, the heat stroke. He is back. The world number one has defended this title, only the 10th man to do so. I think he's enjoyed this one more than all the other slams he's won before. And this is already major number five.
4: Zverev getting a round of applause as he exits stage left with his silver salver dish, and the fans still taking pictures of Jannik Sinner walking around centre court. Greg, it's been a pleasure as ever having your company on centre court. I hope you've enjoyed it. I hope you've enjoyed the tournament, and get a rest before you, I'm sure, head out to the US a little bit later. It's a pleasure having you with us. Take care.
5: Thank you.
4: Greg Rozetsky, former US Open finalist, with us on centre court throughout Sports World this Sunday afternoon. We're past 8 o'clock, indeed, local time, approaching 20 past eight, and just rounding up the rest of the day's sports news before we say goodbye in the next 10, 15 minutes or so. We must start with cricket, because India are in a winning position after 3 days of the first ever women's test match to be held at Lord's. They set England a highly unlikely target of 457 to win. They'll go into the final day on 130 for six. Earlier, India declared their second innings on 341 for seven. Yastika Bhatia scoring her maiden test century. Watching for Sports World was Elna Aldroyd.
6: India need just four more wickets to win after tightening their already firm grip on this game. Having seen her teammate Kranti Gaud become

0: As ECB Chief Executive Richard Gould explained, the hunt for a new coach is already underway.
1: Brendan is disappointed, wanted to carry on in the job, but is also a consummate professional, a really good person. You know, he is clearly one of the best coaches in the world, and our job now is to find another to complement him, alongside him, looking after the men's test team.
0: McCullum's exit leaves the England test team without a coach and captain just over a month before their next series against Pakistan begins. Andy Flower, the man who led England to their last Ashes victory in Australia 15 years ago, would be the outstanding candidate. The question is if England can lure him away from the lucrative franchise world and back into the international pressure cooker.
2: We will, of course, keep you posted on that. In golf, the Evian Championship has come to a close in France, and Hae-ran Yu has claimed a second successive major. The Korean birdied the first hole of a playoff with Brooke Henderson of Canada to win, just 3 weeks on from the PGA Championship in Hazeltine. Well, joining us now, senior writer at Golf Week, Beth Ann Nichols. Hae-ran Yu, a player in form, so it seems. So impressive to win back-to-back majors, Beth Ann.
3: Extremely impressive, especially considering the fact that she took 6 weeks off prior to that. So one of the best ball strikers in the game. You know, it's the first time in tour history that we've seen two players win multiple majors in the same season. So, you know, she didn't make a putt all day until she had to on the last hole to force that playoff against Brooke Henderson.
2: And yesterday featured a remarkable round from her, the lowest ever round in a men's or women's major championship.
3: Nine birdies and an eagle, the 11 under 60. I think probably the most incredible thing about it was that she had no idea she was shooting it. And then she had a putt to shoot 59 on the last hole until it was over, and she was adding up her scorecard. I think that the look of bewilderment on her face was my favorite part of the championship.
2: Brooke Henderson, though, took her to a playoff. How did she get into contention today?
3: Brilliantly. She started out seven back. She had three eagles, which we've never seen that before in a major championship Sunday before, and that included an ace on the eighth hole. So had to make eagle on the last hole to force the playoff, and she did it. So it was a remarkable run for a player who's played in the last group alongside you the last two major championship Sundays.
2: And a word on the European Solheim Cup captain Anna Nordqvist, who finished in the top 10 here. Is there a chance, do you think, that she picks herself for the Cup's 20th edition in September?
3: Well, she said a couple of players on the European team have been asking her to consider it, but she thinks that it's too much of a job to play and captain. So I don't think we'll see it, but for Anna, this is her first top 10 finish in 3 years and the best finish in LPGA history at a major for a current Solheim Cup captain during a Solheim Cup year. So certainly something to be proud of.
2: Yeah, we'll keep a close eye on that as well. Great stuff, Beth Ann. Thank you for joining us on Sports World. Senior writer for Golf Week there, Beth Ann Nichols. A couple of other sport lines to bring you. Mathieu van der Poel of the Netherlands won Sunday's ninth stage of the Tour de France. Tadej Pogacar holds the yellow jersey heading into the first rest day. And in MotoGP, Marc Marquez dominated the German Grand Prix as he took victory at the Sachsenring for a 10th time. More on all those stories, of course, on the BBC Sport website and more, bbc.com/sport. Chris Dennis is still with me here on Centre Court as Centre Court is starting to empty very, very quickly. Yannick Sinner has now done his photo call for the spectators. He's headed off court and he'll undoubtedly have loads of media duties to do, heading for the southwest quadrant as well for that photo opportunity on the famous Wimbledon balcony. What a final we've seen though, Chris, today. I think although Sinner arguably was coming in as favourite, as defending champion, as world number one, and the fact that he had this brilliant head-to-head record against Alexander Zverev, but it was so competitive.
4: It was. It was an absorbing final. In truth, not the absolute classic that we've been used to or seen on numerous occasions in the Nadal, Federer, Djokovic era, but it was a very high-quality match. And I think he called it absolutely right in his preview press conference, did Sinner. He knew that he would be up against a really tough opponent. He wasn't getting carried away by the head-to-head record that was heavily in his favour. First meeting on grass, as we said, but a renewed, liberated,

0: more aggressive opponent today in Sasha Zverev, and that showed. And I think all the neutrals were saying that Sasha Zverev really needed to take that first set, which he did, to make a true contest. And that could easily have gone to five, just to 1 or 2 points either way, as Greg Rozetsky told us, maybe the forehand on occasion just letting Sasha Zverev down. But overall, a really exciting match, and I'm sure that Jannik Sinner would be delighted to get his second title here at Wimbledon.
1: Undoubtedly so, back-to-back as well, and he certainly appeared to show a little bit of nerves at the start of the match, but what an achievement for him, bearing in mind he came into here not having won a major since last year's Wimbledon, but obviously he's had the world number one tag for so long as well, so he will have undoubtedly be feeling the pressure. But my word, a terrific athlete, isn't he, Jannik Sinner?
0: He's a brilliant athlete, handles the pressure really well. And again, as Greg pointed out, I think it was a very good point, that when Sinner was under pressure, he didn't show it. Very calm under pressure, whereas Zverev got his emotions and let them show, which of course is a sign of weakness to your opponent. So I think it's a very, very good achievement for Jannik Sinner. It's been a strange old year for him. People were really shocked when he lost so dramatically, capitulated, you have to say, in Paris just a month or so ago. But to come back, not play a grass court tournament in the run-up to this, trust yourself, get better round by round, get over that very, very difficult opening match against Kecmanovic, and then dispatch Novak Djokovic so summarily, gave himself the best opportunity for the final today, and he delivered the goods in the four sets that many people predicted.
1: Yes, he's been shown the winner's board inside centre court now, and it's already got his name on, Jay Sinner 2026. A word just finally on the women's final on Saturday, which you and I both commented on. It was a historic moment, and ultimately youth overcame age, perhaps.
0: Yes, Linda Noskova, what an opportunity and what a final. What a talent she is. I think most people have been bowled over by how understated she is. She's got this girl next door air about her. She comes from a very ordinary, normal background, not a wealthy tennis background at all by any means. Her parents weren't particularly tennis people, but goodness me, she's taken her opportunity. And what a final that was. For somebody to have five championship points, get nervous, get tight, let their opponent come back, and then almost an hour later convert the sixth championship point. It's very rare. Once the momentum shifts towards the other player, it's very rare that the original player comes back. But she did extremely well, and she took her opportunity with both hands, and that's the first, I imagine, of a number of Grand Slam titles that we'll see from Linda Noskova over the next few years.
1: Absolutely, Chris, thank you so much. So a new name on the women's trophy, as we commentated on, Linda Noskova, and Jannik Sinner wins back-to-back trophies here at Wimbledon. My thanks today to Greg Rozetsky, Lee James and Chris Dennis. What a fortnight it's been. The 2026 Wimbledon Championships are over. My thanks to all the Sports World team here at Wimbledon and back in Salford in the northwest of England. Thank you ever so much. Bye for now. It's a wrap.
2: It's a stunning sight. Genuinely never thought we'd see this again.

put you back to

0: to the forehand down the line from Sinner. It's the winner. It's the Italian who has done it. He has retained his Wimbledon title. He will not be beaten on this court.
1: Sports World is a BBC Sport production for the BBC World Service.

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1: We're going to go through the main doors into the cyclotron facility.
2: I'm on the hillside above Berkeley, California, and while it feels like I've entered an end-of-the-world bunker, I'm not here to witness destruction. 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
1: We have to make them using nuclear reactions.
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6: Coming up on the BBC World Service, what do World Cup footballers eat?
7: People think that athletes eat just grilled chicken and broccoli or salmon. It's not.
6: We talk to a chef, a nutritionist and a player about the extraordinary lengths that go on behind the scenes to make sure soccer players are fueled to perform. That's The Food Chain with me, Ruth Alexander, after the news.
8: BBC News with Govinda Gill. American and Iranian forces have been trading renewed strikes as the two sides make conflicting claims about whether the Strait of Hormuz is open. State media in Iran have reported explosions around the port of Bandar Abbas and near Keshem Island. Kuwait, which hosts US troops, said border posts and an offshore oil platform have been attacked. The authorities in Bangladesh are racing to deliver aid to areas hit by floods and landslides, which have killed more than 50 people over the past week. Thousands have been displaced. South Africa says it's deported or repatriated more than 53,000 foreign nationals in recent weeks as anti-migrant protests continue. Thousands more are still being processed. Health officials in Gaza say at least six people, including a nine-year-old girl, have been killed in separate Israeli attacks. Medics say the girl was hit by gunfire at a refugee camp. Israel's parliament has announced that the general election will be on the 27th of October, the first time the country has held such a vote on schedule since 1988. It also means Benjamin Netanyahu's coalition government will be the first in nearly 50 years to complete its full term. Six people have been knocked down by a car and killed at an open-air market in Chile. The driver, who was an off-duty member of the Navy, has been arrested. Archaeologists have uncovered a 3,000-year-old tomb in southern Egypt. The tomb, found in the city of Luxor, consists of an open courtyard leading to a chapel and burial chambers. In tennis, Jannik Sinner has successfully defended his men's singles title at Wimbledon. The Italian beat Germany's Alexander Zverev to take the fifth Grand Slam of his career. It was Zverev's first ever appearance in a Wimbledon final. That's the latest BBC News.
9: It's the morning of your national football team's FIFA World Cup match. You're thinking about tactics, theirs and yours. Where will you watch it? How will they play? Inside the team hotel, somebody is worrying about something else entirely. Has the food arrived? Is it good quality? And will it give the players enough energy to do what they've got to do? What a soccer team has for breakfast, lunch or dinner won't win them the World Cup. But ask the people on the inside of international football and they'll tell you it matters far more than you may realise.
10: There is months and months of preparation ahead that you have the right sauce or the right brand of pasta.
9: So today on The Food Chain from the BBC World Service with me, Ruth Alexander, we want to know, what do World Cup footballers eat?
7: People think that athletes eat just grilled chicken and broccoli or salmon. It's not.
9: We'll be finding out what kind of difference their meals can make.
11: They've kind of unlocked aspects of their physicality that they've not recognised before.
12: It's a massive part of the game, and I think it varies from player to player. There are some that are like obsessive about it and some that are less, and everyone will have their own kind of ideas and their own people, their own advice.
6: This is Kasper Schmeichel, Denmark's goalkeeper at the World Cup in 2018 and 2022, and once a teammate of one of England's most successful strikers, who reportedly prepares for a match with energy drinks, coffee and an omelette.
12: You know, my good friend Jamie Vardy, I don't think you'd call his football diet a traditional one, but it worked for him. I mean, some of the cheese omelettes, they didn't look particularly appetising, but again, when you banging in goals the way he did, then, you know, crack on.
6: For Kasper, one of the most important members of his national team was the chef.
12: We went out as players and recruited and hired the best chef we could find in Denmark to travel with us everywhere and cook for us, and he was absolutely incredible. You know, when you're in camp for 6 weeks, it can be quite monotonous. So one of the things is you eat together every single meal, and it can become very much the same. So there's a big pressure on the chef to keep things healthy, but also keep the variation, keep it interesting. And you know, when you hire a chef like we did, of his caliber, he was absolutely sensational. His name's Pierre Tursteson. We went out and got him, and he's a magician. He's an absolute magician. You know, when you talk about elite mentality as a player, he's an elite chef. You know, because he can make something out of nothing. He has to travel around to places and be very creative, and you know, use the local produce, all those kind of things. And it actually ended up a lot of the players becoming even more interested in it because of the way he did it. And you know, I used to sometimes stand over and watch how he did it. And he used to take particularly some of the younger players for lessons. Some of them couldn't, you know, they couldn't cook an egg, you know. So actually having someone to teach them those things was really, really valuable to us.
6: Chefs are now commonly part of the entourage for national teams. Nice work if you can get it. Italian executive chef Giulio Caccamo was working at a hotel overseas when the US team came knocking ahead of the 2022 World Cup in Qatar.
7: I was in El Salvador working for a chain hotel in El Salvador. So the team came down for a game and they stay at our hotel. And I just clicked with the performance director. And one day he asked me, what if we qualify for Qatar? Would you like to join us? And I was like, okay, wait a minute. Yes, I definitely wanted to. So it happens, like, I would say, the right place at the right time.
6: But joining the Team USA staff wasn't quite as straightforward as it seemed. Before Giulio could truly become one of the group, there was one final test.
7: We were in Spain for a training camp, a mid-room. Everyone is in, staff, players. And they closed the door, they put a chair in the middle of the mid-room, and they called me and they say, now stand up on the chair. I was like, okay, what's going on? And they start giving me all kind of strange questions, not related to football. And then I answer and I say, okay, now it's your turn to sing. I say, wait, what do you mean? What do you mean it's my turn to sing? That's the ritual. Everyone has to sing a song in front of everybody when they get accepted to the team. So I didn't know what to sing. First thing come in mind, say Elvis Presley. That's the icon, one of the icon, yeah. So and it was like absolute chaos. It was really nice. Nice memories.
6: When Giulio wasn't standing on a chair singing Elvis, what was the job of team chef like?
7: It was my first World Cup. Never worked on a professional team, much less on a world, you know, like saying a World Cup. I would say it's my biggest challenge was to fuse my background experience, hotel experience, to a performance nutrition experience. Because when you are in a hotel, you want to give like a fine dining experience. You want to give the guest the best experience ever. It doesn't matter how you reach it. You want just the food taste great and look amazing, right? When you're working for elite athletes, you want the same, because you still want the food to look amazing and taste great, but you have to be performance focused. It means that you have to work with a nutritionist, you have to compromise your creativity sometimes. Sometimes you have more space to do it. So I would say absolutely that. You want to give your best, but at the same time, you know that you have to. Sometimes what you can give your best is not exactly what the athlete needs.
6: Is that a bit frustrating then as a chef to have to work closely with the nutritionist?
7: Oh, no. Absolutely not. It's fun. It could be frustrating sometimes because you want to do something and you really can't, and you understand that you cannot. But at the end, it's challenging. So, you know, I love to be challenged. So you have to find new ways to be creative. You have to find new ways to cook certain proteins or certain carbs. You have to study, understand when you can do it, when you cannot do it. What is a training day menu? What is a recovery menu? What's a match day menu? So it's really interesting. When I jumped into this world, I didn't know what to expect. And I really love to fuse my background experience with the performance nutrition.
6: So what does a World Cup footballer need to eat? I asked performance nutritionist Mona Nammer, who's with Red Bull Global Soccer, having also worked with Liverpool FC, Bayern Munich and her native Germany's national team.
10: That's very individual, and this depends on the individual itself, so how heavy, how tall, and then obviously also on the playing position. And then there's obviously a huge impact to how much training they have to deliver. Is it once a day? Is it twice a day? Is it a recovery session? Has the player played 90 minutes? Has the player been substituted? So there is various things, even climate and time change can have an impact on these things. Also, this thing is not that we can just put a mask on it and say, everyone needs to go and get 3 scoops of this or of that. So we try and consider all these little details in the background and also look in their eyes and say, have you slept well? All these things for you know about nutrition.
6: On a match day, what might a World Cup footballer eat then, from waking up onwards?
10: Of course, there needs to be a carb source, there needs to be a protein source, but it can be porridge, for example, in the morning, but it also can be a yogurt, can be plant-based, can be milk-based.
6: Breakfast, lunch or dinner, it tends to be a buffet.
10: It has been proven that offering a buffet is the best way to offer different things where everyone can follow their own gusto, their own taste, their own routine as well.
6: So what might be put out for a lunch buffet?
10: Normally, there's 2 to 3 different carbohydrate sources. There's 2 different proteins, normally an animal-based, normally a plant-based. There is, on a match day, you try to not have gassy or bloaty or too bloaty vegetables available, just simply out of precaution. There is always a soup available. A bread basket, ideally, with whole grain and sourdough. It depends also on the country where you are and which availability is there. And then you have a selection of fresh things like salads and vegetables and things like that. And then normally in the dessert, let's call it dessert section, there is loads of sliced fruits in all colours and forms and some yogurt, seeds. And that's about it, to be honest. And with that type of setting, you try and change it around as often as you can. So you might have one day you have rice and a whole grain pasta and a sweet potato, and the next day it might be a gnocchi, quinoa and a normal baked potato, for example. So just to try and break it up and have different colours, different flavours, different herbs, different spices. And the other thing is we clearly plan the nutritional strategies or menu planning towards the kickoff time. So there is from a scientific point an advice that you should eat 3 to 4 hours before kickoff, or let's say that's the last solid meal. So we always went with the middle 3.5 hours. That has always proven for us that this is the right moment of time.
6: Do they get to eat anything closer to the match?
10: Normally not. So scientifically, it's not really recommended to eat any more food. So you would use more supplements or more liquid solutions simply to avoid an upset belly or the food is not digested enough that when you sprint that something might happen.
6: Do they eat anything at half time?
10: No, this is also not recommended, really, especially towards the performance outcome. So that would also be then more liquid in that context. Of course, there could be that there's some dry fruit or something in the locker room available. But genuinely, no, there is no solid food.
6: What do they eat when the match is over?
10: We know that we have a time window of about 120 minutes. This is scientifically proven as well. But also from an operational point of view, that goes relatively well. when we think about it, coming off the pitch, and they normally need to do some press interviews and things like that. Then there will be a shower, and there might be an ice bath, there might be some treatment at the physios, and then there is somewhere like a point where they can grab food, and it depends obviously on the location and things. So if it's like your home venue, you normally have solid catering structures where there could be like a live cooking station, they're doing some pasta, but there could be also like some protein options on the side under a warming lamp, for example. If it's more a takeaway solution, you need to think a bit more clever. So what lasts? So it could be something like a quinoa salad or like a wrap, for example. So there is, in the creativity of ideas, there is no stuff to it.
9: Mona Nema. Will a quinoa salad always hit the spot, though? After all, it's been more than 5 hours since you last ate, and you've just played 90 minutes of top-flight football. I asked Team USA's former chef, Giulio Cacomo, whether players ever came whispering a request for a little something extra.
7: Yeah, yeah. But I was instructed before, say, if any player come to you, tell them to go to the performance director and ask him first. So when I did that a couple of times, they test me. When I did that a couple of times, they didn't come anymore.
13: What were they asking for?
7: Sometimes dessert, like an ice cream or like a cake, or, you know, they want something sweet, which they can have, but on a certain time, specific time. Like, for example, a post-match meal, you can have a little treat. You know, people think that athletes eat just grilled chicken and broccoli or salmon. It's not. People will be surprised to know that athletes eat everything, as a normal person do, but in different quantities, and they know when they can eat it. You have to listen to the athletes, you know, you have to gain the trust of them, because if you don't gain the trust of a player, he won't follow you, he won't follow a nutrition path, which is really important. It's about giving normality when you're away to a player. You know, you are in Qatar, you are on a completely different country, different tradition, different culture. So when they go into the meal room, you want to give them a sense of normality. You want to give them a sense of I'm home, you know? You want to listen to them. You want to see what they like, what they don't like, their favorite food, their favorite recipe, the breakfast plate that the mom cook every day, and try to incorporate that into the meal planning. So after a game, it's the best time for me, because this is where really I can express a little bit more creativity. There's a little more of flexibility, because they burn so much calories. They just played. They really stressed after a game, physically and mentally. So they really need something fun and creative. So we can do like a little pizza night, or a little taco station, or a burger, you know? Like we did, well, in Middle East, in Qatar, we did like Sharma night. It was winter time and it was Thanksgiving. So we had a Thanksgiving big celebration, and we, I don't know how many turkey we did.
13: Where did you get the turkeys from?
7: We imported it from the US.
13: You flew it in all that way?
7: Yeah. So we did a really nice buffet outside, and it was not only the team, staff and player, but it was also the families. So I believe it was one of my favorite meals in Qatar, because you really get to see everybody hints, everybody enjoying with the families, which is rare, you know, on a World Cup, because you always try to be focused, right? You don't want extra, some kind of disruption from outside the team. But it was amazing. It was beautiful.
9: Giulio Cacomo. You're listening to The Food Chain from the BBC World Service. I'm Ruth Alexander. This week, what World Cup footballers eat and how that became such an important part of the modern game. Because for much of soccer's history, what players ate was of little interest. At the time of the first World Cup, almost 100 years ago, performance nutrition wasn't even a concept, according to Matt Taylor, a professor of history and director of the International Centre for Sports History and Culture at De Montfort University in Leicester, England.
14: Not really. I mean, it took a long time, I think, to recognise that actually footballers could be, you know, help to understand ways in which they could improve their performance in all sorts of ways. Even, it seems strange, even basic things like training and tactics were considered really, you know, just down to the footballers themselves. So nutrition was quite a long way down the line, quite apart from the fact that, you know, knowledge would have not been as great as at that time as it later became. A lot of footballers kind of fended for themselves. You know, how they fed themselves, how they dealt with their body, which was kind of obviously a key part of their craft, was pretty much down to them.
6: So what kind of food did footballers eat during the early World Cups?
14: There's lots of accounts in players' autobiographies, British players from the kind of 40s, 50s and 60s. Lots of talk about the food, the fact that, you know, they wanted to eat plain food. Plain food was what the footballer needed. Anything too spicy. Lots of talk about garlic. Lots of talk about kind of finding garlic a difficult taste and a new taste, and that they wanted to avoid spicy foods. They wanted to have plain foods, which they were used to, which would often be based on, you know, meat, simple veg and things like that. So, yeah, it would be what they would normally have eaten.
6: Are there any countries that stand out for leading the way in terms of, like, understanding that food could really give you the edge in performance?
14: Well, the Brazilians were considered particularly advanced in preparation in terms of diet and nutrition. Their dietary regime was developed alongside a real new focus on rigorous fitness regimes and comprehensive assessments of the players' health. So in 1958, in Sweden, for instance, when they won their first World Cup, players were given a particular diet of fish, including sardines, which were brought in from Portugal, types of meat and rice as being the kind of key staple foods for preparation for the matches. So they really were one of the pioneering national teams who kind of showed how this full, complete form of preparation could achieve success. It helped that they were very good players as well.
6: However, it would still take decades before nutrition became a key footballing tactic. Professor Taylor says the real turning point came as the sport became more global in the 1980s and 90s, with players and coaches moving abroad.
14: They just saw what other countries did and what other countries ate, and that would be, you know, that could be put into practice. So certainly in terms of England, a key figure was Arsene Wenger, who became the Arsenal coach in the mid-1990s. He's French, he coached in France, but he'd also been influenced by being a coach in Japan. So he was particularly, you know, taken by Japanese diet and kind of boiled vegetables. Particularly, he introduced pasta as a pre-match dish, which, you know, wasn't generally eaten by English players.
13: I heard he banned, did he ban chocolate?
14: Yeah, one of the things he did was he banned chocolate. Yeah, I think that's one of the things that he kind of immediately, and that kind of affected all the players, not just the British players, because lots of the players did like a small bit of chocolate. But yeah, that's one of the things that he apparently did early on.
6: This did not go down well, with players reportedly chanting on the team bus about the chocolate bars they wanted. But the results were hard to ignore.
14: Over time, there was a recognition that these new ideas were really going to be beneficial for them. They felt that they'd kind of unlocked aspects of their physicality that they'd not recognised before.
6: And so in clubs and national teams around the world, what began as a few new ideas imported from abroad gradually became standard practice across the game. And nutrition went from the margins of football to the centre. Today's World Cup food operations are a Herculean feat of logistics. Norway's team are said to have brought with them to the US hundreds of kilograms of familiar foods, salmon, trout and their favourite cheeses. And as the US team chef for the 2022 World Cup, Giulio Cacamo, points out, the catering operations this time will be particularly complex because the tournament's being held across three countries, the US, Canada and Mexico.
7: I think it will be like harder than Qatar, because Qatar, we were just in Doha. We always stayed in one hotel on group stage and when we advanced. So it was easier because you had to deal just with one hotel. This World Cup, I believe the chef had much more work to do because they had different hotels to go to, different cities. Imagine playing in Canada than in the States and in Mexico, three different cultures. So three different levels of quality of food, of proteins, of tradition of food. Going from Canada and then playing in Mexico, for example, is completely different culture. What you're doing in Canada, the same plate you cook in Canada, they could cook completely different in Mexico. And what you want is standardized the food, right? You want to have a plate of pasta that in Canada tastes the same as a plate of pasta in Mexico, which takes a lot of logistics, a lot of planning, a lot of meeting with the chefs. Yes, I would say it's much more difficulties World Cup being in three different countries.
6: Each team's catering requirements will have been meticulously planned long in advance, according to performance nutritionist Mona Nama.
10: You prepare menu plans beforehand, you send them to the hotel. You might also go for a site visit, especially for a World Cup. So there is months and months of preparation ahead that you have the right sauce of or the right brand of pasta. Some teams are specific on these that they only want to have that form and that brand, for example. So months and months of preparation are going ahead, ensuring that the right product quality is there.
13: Can you give me an idea of the how big the food order is?
10: So it's probably a bit extraordinary in a way, because we not only feeding the players, so there's a obviously backroom staff there is super important. It could be from 35, 40 to even 70. It also depends on the philosophy who is eating with the team. There is some philosophies where they only eat in a very small circle and the rest just helps themselves in the hotel restaurant.
13: It's very interesting to hear about the just how they eat and who they eat with can be part of the performance nutrition.
10: Absolutely. There's a lot of team communication as well, so that no one feels left out, and everyone knows when the meal times are, everyone knows when the departure times are. The interdisciplinary communication with the sports science team, the physios, and the team doctor or the medical team. Is there someone who's having a sniffle, for example? Is there someone with a tight hamstring?
13: So it's partly about bringing people together so that, team spirit is fostered, but also conversations can happen over the table, how are you feeling, how are you doing, how can I help you?
10: So I feel this is the nicest part, because we know so many scientific things, we can plan so many things, but this is the thing we can't plan and we can't write down in a paper. It's how do you feel? Young players that might have been nominated to travel with a national team might have a complete different emotional feeling of maybe being away from home, or having not slept well, or something might have happened, or something wonderful has happened and they can't join. So there is various factors where I think we should never forget that we deal with individuals, and we should always try and look out for them, especially the things we can't measure or plan.
13: And mealtimes are a golden opportunity for that.
10: Absolutely. And so it's either, so the physio room is a very central point as well, or the dining room as a kind of the heart of the team base camp, where people hang out, where people talk, where people maybe play a game of pool if there's a pool table, because the days are long in a way. And I think you create special bonds in between the team, in between the players. But if you can stroll past and say, everyone all right? Do you need anything? I think there is nothing, or let's say there is no better casual opportunity just to check in and see what can we do, where can we improve, where can we help.
6: US former team chef Giulio Cacamo agrees performance nutrition is so much more than just the food.
7: You know, I didn't know what to expect when I first arrived in Qatar. I was focused on the food, right? And then I realized that it was not only to be focused on the food, but the main focus is the player. The player has to feel happy, has to feel, as I say, home. So yeah, they were coming to me and start talking to me, where you from, or I've been there, or where you from, or I've been there, or what's your favorite food, or, oh, chef, well, how you cook this, or, my mom cooked this kind of recipe. So talk about everything related to food and also other things. So you become, I feel like I was becoming more like a person that they can talk to. Sometimes, you don't want to talk with the coach or with your trainer, so they feel a little more relaxed to talk, or let's talk with the chef, let's have a chat with the chef, so they can relax a little bit.
13: What was it like for you when you were then watching them on the match, taking part in this huge tournament, knowing that, you're the one that had fed them that morning?
7: It was unbelievable. I could not believe I was there. I mean, I was pinching myself, saying, it can't be possible that I'm in Qatar with US soccer team. How did this happen? It was an unforgettable experience. You feel proud for what you're doing. And they make you feel proud, which is, which is really important. They make you feel 100% worth each one of the team. So it's really, really important. And it was amazing. It was just Italy not being there, as we know, unfortunately. But me as an Italian being on a World Cup, it was make me proud.
9: Giulio Cacamo, thanks to him and to all our guests. And may the best fed team win. Do let us know what you think about the show and what you'd like us to find out about. Our email address is thefoodchain@bbc.co.uk. From me and the rest of the team, producers Izzy Greenfield and Beatrice Pickup, and editor Sarah Wadeson. 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
1: Երեք Z Z Z 92 ամբողջ 3 FM մեգահերցի վրա են.

0: What were the earthquakes like? Just give me that sort of picture.
1: So in the evening UTC time, right? In the
0: London time, as it were.
1: Yeah, I guess you could say London time. On April 26, 2024. So all seemed to be quiet in this part of the mid-ocean ridge. But at about 8 o'clock, we started to see a swarm of earthquakes right at the axis of the ridge. And this swarm started to migrate fairly quickly at 2 to 3 meters per second, first to the south and then to the north.
0: 2 to 3 meters a second?
1: That's right. So in about an hour, we saw a swarm of earthquakes that moved by about 10 kilometers. And so what we saw was basically slip on mid-ocean ridge faults, showing this propagating motion. So that's very typical of what we can see in places like Iceland, when fractures filled with magma propagate along the axis of the rift.
0: So this is sort of pushing up from underneath, as we saw, as you say, before we saw lava erupting in the southwest of Iceland in several episodes recently. There was all the sort of the creaking, as it were, of the rocks underneath.
1: And I would say that's really the propagation, the lateral propagation of the fissures, which in Iceland can happen over tens of kilometers. So that's how the event started. So moving swarms of earthquakes. And then our pressure sensor recorded that the seafloor started to go down. So very quickly, the center of the axial valley, so the central valley of the ridge, collapsed by about a meter in a matter of 40 minutes, which is extremely fast. And then it continued to collapse for several days at a slower rate. And over a course of several days, the entire valley floor seemed to collapse by 4 meters.
0: That's quite a lot. So that's basically, as the magma's coming up, it leaves a hollow underneath that it sinks into.
1: That's exactly right. We saw the motion of the first motion of the seafloor was tied to the propagation of the magma crack. So that's literally taking the magma from a magma pocket at depth and putting it in a fracture. So that drains the magma pocket and the seafloor above it collapses. And then eventually, there's an open connection between the magma pocket at depth and the ocean. And you have lava that's pouring out at the seafloor. So a few hours into the event, when the swarms of earthquakes had stopped occurring, we started recording different sounds, which we call impulsive events. They're really sharp sounds that are interpreted as the sound that lava emits when it encounters seawater.
0: Wow.
1: There's lots of discussion as to what exactly that sound is and how it's produced, but it's generally interpreted as lava encountering water.
0: I mean, it would have been lovely to have had cameras there to see it come out.
1: Yes.
0: I mean, does it ooze out, or like those Icelandic ones, do you get these sort of fire fountains going? How does the water pressure work? I'm bemused.
1: So that magma is pressurized, so it comes out with some velocity as it comes out of the seafloor. In our case, it probably built a ridge, a series of small mounds all along the axis. So we don't have any visual confirmation of this. The reason why we know there was lava at the seafloor is when we came back to the site about a year later, we mapped the area, right, with sonar from the ship, and we compared the map from 2025 to the map that we had done in 2024. And in places, the map was different by 100 meters.
0: Mm-hmm.
1: So the seafloor was lying 100 meters above what it used to be, which we interpreted as, well, a huge pile of lava up to 90 meters and 100 meters in places had come out of the seafloor.
0: These are instant hills, basically.
1: It's a lot, yeah. And so when you sum all this thickness, you end up getting about 160 million cubic meters of lava, which is fairly typical, in fact, for these types of mid-ocean ridges, but it's always spectacular to see it laid out on a map like this. And to be able to tie it so well with the geophysical observations.
0: And to hear the sound of it erupting.
1: Yes, absolutely.
0: I mean, that is a brief episode in the way that all the ocean floors grow, but you caught it as it happened.
1: Yeah, you could say that, or we're looking really at how it manifests on our timescales, right? At the timescale of a day, a week, or several years. And it surprised us, I would say, because it did show that these events of seafloor spreading, of extension, they're not purely magmatic. They're always hybrid between some component of tectonics, so fault activity, and magma emplacement. And in fact, if we want to understand how mid-ocean ridges operate long-term, we really can't separate these two processes. It's not faults on one side and magma on the other. They're really imbricated in the way they build the seafloor. So the degree to which, at the scale of a single event, like within a few hours, these two processes have a clear interplay, I think was somewhat surprising.
0: And during that episode, the team reckons up to 4 metres of seafloor was born along that 20-kilometre segment of ridge, about 40 years' worth of spreading in a matter of weeks. As you can read in the paper Jean-Arthur Olive and colleagues just published in Nature. Jean-Arthur is a geophysicist at the École Normale Supérieure in Paris. Tom.
2: Let's hear that rumbling again. Which is actually not an inappropriate introduction to our weekly visit to the World Cup, where we go, of course, not for the football, but the football science.
3: The World Cup is up and running. When that shot goes in, you think, ah, it's OK. But he just completely misjudges the ball.
4: Gets rid of the ball, the referee goes to his whistle! Nobody should ever have that much drama at 4 o'clock in the morning.
2: And this week, it's football science that has the potential to shake you up. The seismic rumbling that comes not from the seafloor, but from football stadiums as the crowd excitement grows. Lizzie Gibney, tell us what exciting, young and fresh scientific talent you have scouted out for us.
5: Right, this is a paper in Earth, Planets and Space, and it's about what football can teach us about preparing for earthquakes. So this is a paper from Japan, which is, of course, a very earthquake-prone country. But here they were studying artificial earthquakes, the earthquakes that are created when thousands of fans jump up and down at the same time.
2: So you can actually measure that?
5: You absolutely can, yes. And, you know, you can sync it with the audio, so you know the timing as well of your quite predictable waves that creates. So what they did here, this was a J-League football match in Tokyo. They put seismometers, little seismic centres, around the stadium, around the area, kind of a few hundred metres away. And then they recorded what happened when these artificial earthquakes, these, you know, fans having a great time. And they used it to test how good their models are, right? So they have models that they use to predict how earthquake waves can propagate, like how fast they go, how quickly they die off. And of course, they use those to figure out what the impact of the earthquake is going to be. So here, the team were able to figure out kind of which was the better of two different models that they had by matching how the predictions from those models with the actual results that they got from this kind of quite predictable, controlled, football-induced seismic wave.
2: Were the waves from goal celebrations or chants?
5: You can see all of it, basically, on a seismometer. I think you have to be quite an expert at studying, though, because I've looked at some of these and I'm like, I can't see where that... what are they looking at? But here it was particularly the chants. So when you had everybody doing something rhythmic, they were all jumping at the same time and they were singing, that was something that you could really hang on to and know that that was creating a very specific wave.
2: So does this mean that you could potentially check the score of a match?
5: This is what I was wondering myself. So actually, during the World Cup at the Seattle Seahawks Stadium, which has hosted 6 games, they also have seismic sensors installed. So you can, if you don't want to watch the game, you don't want to watch the minute by minute either, you could potentially just watch the live seismic sensor, kind of the needle buzzing up and down, and from that infer what you think is going on in the game.
2: I think that's how Inside Science listeners should do it. None of us listening to radio, watching TV, just no, seismic waves.
5: We're on the blog of the Pacific Northwest Seismic Network instead.
2: And I do hope that Inside Science fans will be making some seismic noise as they support their team over the coming week. Unless, of course, they're Norwegians. No, you two, honest. Do join us next week for Inside Science with me, Tom Whipple, on the BBC World Service.
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